0: That's his message. 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
15: 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And I asked the lady, I said, is there any Nike suit here? 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
17: Is the best course. It's going to be fascinating. It's a fascinating storyline this year. I should mention Mason Miller also in the Cy Young Award conversation. You know, he's having arguably the best season ever for reliever. He's the backbone of the Padres' success. So he'll be in there. But I think for the sake of this conversation, we'll focus on the three starting pitchers. And what Ohtani's doing this year to me is amazing. To see him maintain the feel for six pitches while he's generally serving as an everyday DH, that's incredible to me. Okay. But I would say this, when somebody gets a hit off Ohtani, I'm not surprised. Like, it's not, doesn't seem like that unusual. Guys will get good swings against him. They might actually score some runs against him. I've got to the point with the other two guys where when someone gets a hit off Skeens, off Mizorowski, like, I'm surprised. Like, Skeens' dominance in his last two starts was staggering. I can't remember, you know, Pedro Martinez might be the closest thing that I'm seeing to what we're seeing in Skeens right now with how he's good. And you mentioned Mizorowski. I tweeted out today that he's going Mach 3, right? 103 when no one else is doing that on a more consistent basis. I get the feeling because of volume issue that those two guys might have an advantage by the end of the year. But here's Ohtani's, I think, advantage in this race is that he's more popular. And I don't think it's a huge factor, but I think that when the narratives, writers, I think we tend to look for narratives. And I do think if Ohtani is within 20 innings, if he's within 30 innings, those other guys, and his numbers are right there, because he's the greatest player we've ever seen, that's a little tiebreaker that he has in his column. Are you buying? You think I'm full of crap?
18: No, that's fair. The other thing that I would tie to this, I know we're talking about Cy Young, but MVP. How good of a hitter does Ohtani need to be, or how bad can he be, frankly, to still win an MVP? And maybe voters say, hey, if he's going to win the MVP, then I'll give Skeens or Mizorowski the Cy Young Award, right? You know, I think that's all sort of in play. I'm fascinated also by that MVP race. And, you know, does Ohtani need an 850 OPS and hit 25 home runs or 800 OPS? Like, what's the line there, the threshold, if he's going to be an elite pitcher to also win the MVP?
17: So along those lines, I kind of wonder if Mason Miller might have a better chance for MVP than Cy Young Award, because especially in this year when we're seeing bullpen meltdowns all over the place, the advantage that the Padres have in the ninth inning is so extraordinary. I wonder, and given the, you know, the number of games that Mason Miller impact, I wonder if it'd be more appropriate for him to be an MVP candidate. Are you buying that?
18: Sure. But Buster, you have more of the history sort of sense of like how, unusual. I mean, that's for me, that'd be super unusual, right? A closer winning, MVP, especially with Shohei Ohtani in that league. But, the stuff that he's doing and the Padres, I know a lot of people have talked about this. I have no idea how they're this good. The numbers just don't add up. And like you said, they've Mason Miller and the fact that they're just winning these close games. That is a huge reason why they're this good. And Mason Miller is a huge reason why.
17: Yeah. And it's, you know, a comparable sort of in a parallel universe.
19: So I really think that draft pick is very, very, very dumb. But look, the Rams are planning for Stafford to be here for another two seasons. And that in likelihood means that they'll have two more cracks here of trying to get to the Super Bowl with this current window. And I mean, could Stafford just be like aging like wine? Like, I know we think that it might not be possible for him to replicate the numbers he put up last year, but if the offensive line keeps him upright, I mean, he's like Aaron Rodgers in the sense that that arm is like a jetpack, man. That thing don't age. That arm does not age. The other parts of his body sure do. His back, that's for damn sure. You know, he'll be doing sleep number commercials till he's 70. And raking in the dough off it. That arm does not age, man. I'm sorry.
20: Yeah, that's entirely fair. I mean, that arm has got a lot of velocity zip on it still. There's no question about it. And he keeps himself in great physical condition. Like, I mean, he's lost a lot of weight. He's gotten svelte. He's gotten more cut. Yeah, he looks like he's about, what, roughly 58? You know, the beauty of an individual like me, I don't have any hair. Okay, for those of you watching me on video, my hair disappeared, poof, years ago on top of my dome. I got like the Bruce Willis effect. You have no idea how old I really am. But I've got a couple of those I got a little peppering in the beard if I were to grow it out right now. Some of the grays, you know, mixed in. But I'm clean shaven right now, man. You could say, oh man, Evans, you look like you're 35. God bless you. If you, were to say that to me, I could also be 65. You don't know the range of my age right now. Stafford looks ancient. That beard is getting whiter and whiter and whiter. He's going to be a full-blown Santa Claus from the neck up, you know, by the time this season ends. But he can still sling it like a 25-year-old, and that's all that matters. Protect the man, and with the assets he has offensively on this roster, Davante Adams, Puka Nacua, the plethora of tight ends, the spectacular and creative two-kicker formation the Rams are going to feature this year. He's going to shatter records. It's going to be an amazing season in L.A.
0: And by the way, I need your skincare routine, Brad, because 48, you could be 28, man. You could be my age.
20: Tequila. You got tequila is the skincare routine, me and Bigo.
0: Just take it and just rub it all over your face.
20: Yeah, and then put it down the pie hole. It's wonderful. It's just wonderful. Look, the Mexican government tells me that tequila fights osteoporosis. My bones are good. My skin is even better.
0: Yeah. I mean, you drink enough to, I mean, your bones are, they're going to basically, you're going to have to take a power saw to get through them. 310-840-4910. We'll take a short break. We'll have our first playoff scoreboard update of the night for you when we come back. Knicks and Cavs tipping it off, and the Hurricanes and the Habs have also just dropped the puck as well. But when we come back, we'll play our favorite game, the Sports Geo game. We'll see if we can get perfection when we return. He's Brad Evans. I'm Pat Boyle. 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

0: I've gotten a lot more side eyes out here in Denver than I normally do. And I was trying to, for the life of me, yesterday when we were walking downtown a little bit and just getting from A to B, I'm like, what is everybody's problem? And then it dawned on me what bag I had with me.
1: In Denver, they're wondering what your problem is. That's great.
0: Yeah, exactly. And it was one of those, like, what are these people's problem? Last time I was here, Denver, people were so friendly. Yeah, that's on me. That's on me, guys. So live and learn, right?
1: Way to go. Way to set the tone, Vince.
2: It's interesting with the with Denver and the Broncos. I'm doing an exercise for the California Post ranking the quarterbacks that the Raiders play this year, the Rams play, the Chargers, and the 49ers play, right? And there's a lot of mutuality because those two divisions play each other. So all of those teams, obviously including the Raiders and Chargers, and the 49ers, the one team that's not in their division, they're going to play the Denver Broncos. And so trying to figure out where Bo Nix fits on the rankings of the opposing team's quarterbacks, it's kind of difficult for me. You know, you want to believe, but I don't know. What do you guys think? You know, you're there in Denver, Vince. In terms of Bo Nix, I can't justifiably put him in the top five. It's more like the top maybe 10, and you only play 14 teams, so. You know, when you look at who the quarterbacks the Raiders play this year, there's a star-studded group of them, and I can't put Bo Nix among those upper echelon quarterbacks right now.
0: Well, since this exercise is very fresh to my eyes, I will just go through the schedule. And yeah. So L.A. top five, Kansas City top five, because I'm assuming you're just putting Patrick Mahomes in there, regardless if he's there week one or the first meeting or not, right?
2: Yeah, for the Raiders, to me, only because of Patrick Mahomes, this is the same with the Chargers and quite honestly the 49ers. But for me, right now, it would be, and the Raiders, it would be Matthew Stafford would be the top quarterback that they played this year. He's number one on all of those lists, you know, in terms of the opposing quarterbacks, and Mahomes is number two, and the only reason is I don't know where he's going to play. Who's that?
0: You asked Bo Nix where does he rank?
2: Oh, I was talking about Mahomes there for a second.
0: Oh, just in the. I was like, I'm looking at the entire schedule. I'm like, he's probably the eighth best quarterback on the schedule that the Raiders are facing.
2: Yeah. Yeah, that probably sounds about
0: Herbert,
2: right.
0: Herbert, Mahomes, May, Allen, Stafford, Purdy, Darnold. Those are seven. I think I would have those seven in front of Bo Nix.
2: Yeah.
0: For those teams.
2: Right. And how far is he from 8?
0: Did
2: nine,
0: I do the
2: 10,
0: exercise
2: you know?
0: Wrong? I'm
2: No. You did it right. But that's the thing. It's like with him, with Bo Nix, I mean, this is a guy that got his team to the AFC Championship game, right? And yet, when we look at who the Raiders play in terms of the opposing quarterbacks, there's a lot. Either there's a lot of other better, way better quarterbacks, or he's just an okay quarterback that's kind of benefited from the system that he's in, a great defense that he plays with that doesn't have to, you know, he's not required to have to go out there and gunsling in games. And it'll be interesting this year because with Davis Webb as the play caller, by all indications, they're going to be much less careful and much less risk-averse than they were under Sean Payton and kind of let Bo fly a little bit. But to me, that could work both ways. He could either flourish in that, or maybe Sean Payton's been right all along. Like, he's just somebody that you really have to manage, be really careful with, and really protect him from some of his weaknesses. Because to me, like I said, he could either be really good in that, or maybe we go, wow, he's not built to play that way. He's built to play the way Sean Payton asked him to play.
0: Well, I do know that just walking around town, a lot of Bo-leavers here in this town. a lot of Bo-leavers here, a lot of Knicks jerseys. But, you know, from Denver, we bring it back to Raider Nation. And OTAs, you know, I think we were all kind of... Well, I'm not going to, I won't put a blanket statement on. I'll get each of

0: your thoughts. When I saw that the shield on the Raiders' helmet was missing, I said, I love that. I said, I love that. I know some initial reaction to that was, what is this college? What, like, what, you know, there was a little bit of pushback. But for me, initially, I loved that notion of, hey, you got to go out and earn everything. And the way the Raiders have treated this offseason in terms of truly a blank slate, fresh canvas, right? And it's not a complete restart, if you will, but it's as close as you get with a new head coach, first overall pick. You know, John Spytek is in year two, but I think by all accounts, feels like the first time he is fully GMing. And that is not a discredit to him. That's just the situation and byproduct of what having Pete Carroll in the building was a year ago, right? Like, it felt fresh. And to me, that was a perfect symbol of, hey, we're starting fresh. We got to go earn everything. And that's one thing to say it, which we hear, again, what we do. It's a lot of talk, right? But he is actually putting that out on the field and saying, nobody's getting this. I don't care who you are. There's not a single player on the roster right now that has the shield. We got to go earn it, and we got to do it as a team. As we learned, and we're going to hear from Clint Kubiak in a minute, it is, again, it's not just a symbol. It is a part of their process that they are putting into this. And, again, I don't know if this is just one season. I don't know if he's going to do this every offseason or how that's going to work moving forward. But Clint Kubiak was asked this week about the shieldless helmets and the process of getting those back.
1: How do you earn your shield? Well, we'll find out if we get it by training camp. If we can uphold the standard that we put in front of these players in our team meeting, you know, of if our conditioning level is where it needs to be, if we can practice the right way, if we can handle our business outside of the building, we can represent the shield the right way, then we'll put it back on.
0: And again, the follow-up to all this was?
2: Just to clarify on the shield thing, it sounds like you're talking more of a team thing, that it's not like individuals get it one at a time?
1: Correct, yes.
0: Bingo. There it is.
3: That would have been odd.
0: That would have been very
3: some guys.
0: That would have been college.
3: You can't be doing that. Well, you know what's funny though, real quick, when I see those helmets, Clay will remember this. Vince, I don't know if you're old enough to remember this, but back in the day before the NFL had the deal with before the card companies or a card company, I think it was Topps. Remember?
0: Yes.
3: You'd be like, what happened to the logo? On the, it would be like painted out or like this blurry, like it just looks so weird, right? So, okay, so you have seen
0: 100%.
3: That.
0: 100%.
4: They didn't make it. Yeah, they weren't built to last, those images.
3: Well, yeah, I just think that they were what they must not have had the rights. You know, obviously they didn't have the rights, and the NFL said you can't just be putting our logos on there. So it was just these weird looking uniforms that the key things were just sort of blurred out. So I had 1,000 Terry Bradshaw cards for some reason, and it was just a black helmet. There was no and the Steelers, yeah, weirdly, didn't they do that thing where it was just one side? They would have their shield or whatever you want to call it, their logo, just on one side of their helmet.
4: Yeah.
3: So
4: yeah.
3: I don't know why they did that, but whatever. That was weird.
0: Oh, I do remember that. I do have many cards that still have logo-less helmets. And even up until, what, 5 years ago, Clay? Like, the NFL was extremely... I mean, they still are, but they've worked ways around it. The NFL was extremely strict in terms of if there were commercials that weren't NFL-sponsored commercials, and, like, if it was a Best Buy and they were showing, like, a football game, they had to change the coloring on the screen of whatever they were showing, and then they had to somehow erase the logos that were on the helmet. So you knew it was the Green Bay Packers, but it was like a different green, a different different yellow, and you didn't see the G.
4: Yeah, you're right. It was like they went through some sort of like, I don't know, lawsuit or something during that period. That'll have to do some inspection, but those football and baseball cards, and especially when those commercials came out, there would always have to be some sort of like a generic thing. Like you could tell where there was a boardroom meeting and they were like, all right, well, this color scheme's a little too much like the Packers scheme. So what else can we do? And they brought in some like color flex from a carpet manufacturer. Yeah, yeah, yeah. And they're like, which one do you like? We'll just find the whatever swatch and we'll make it match up. But yeah, that was an interesting time where it just didn't seem like nobody mattered. why be detailed and correct?
0: Yeah, I just remember images you know, walking into a Best Buy, like where they're trying to sell these TVs, right, for the fall, or Radio Shack, when Radio Shack was still a thing, they would have these pictures, and they would have these teams, they would, the logos, it was, anyway, so it is different looking, obviously, when you see the video, when you see the pictures, from Raiders.com of the different things, of all the different teams and them in their helmets, all that. I personally love what Clint Kubiak is trying to instill, and you heard it right there, I hope to have him by training camp. The way he's talking is like they're on back order. they're waiting on him. But the real part is you got to prove to him. And this is you know, planting your flag. If you're Clint Kubiak, I don't think this is him making it about him, because that's not what he's doing. But he's simply saying, you need to prove it, not just to me, but to everyone, that we earn this. We earn this right to wear this shield. It's doing two things. It's them being about the work, and it's them honoring what that shield represents, right? Because how often do we talk about when a new coach comes in, a new player comes in, and the first thing that gets asked at these press conferences is, what do you know about the history? What do you know about the tradition of this franchise? And everybody, you know, to their credit, does their homework and talks about it. But now you are upholding it in the off season. You are upholding it beyond just the press conference. You are saying you need to work for this because of what this represents. I personally love that. Now, the question we're going to ask today, 702-365-9200 on a Friday, is because we just heard Clint Kubiak say, we hope to earn it by training camp. Are we prepared? Are we conditioned? Are we mentally there? All, et cetera, et cetera. What are your requirements? What would you need to see if you were in the driver's seat? If you were the one leading this charge, what kind of requirements would you need to get that shield back? We can have a little fun with it. We can also keep it, you know, keep it football. But either way, we want to hear from you, 702-365-9200. Vinny, your thoughts on the shieldless helmet and the work that will be required to earn it?
3: Yeah, I mean, you know, obviously, and when he says I hope we have it, you know, by training camp, that's basically saying, but it's on you, right? It's on you guys. I'm putting this on your shoulders to earn this, and it is kind of, you know, I'm curious on what actually is going to go into all of that. But I think it's probably more going to be a feel thing. The conditioning part, I think, is a big part of that. Being where you need to be, from a physically fit standpoint to get set up for training camp, because that's a big part of what OTAs are all about. How well did the team do collectively, in downloading, whether it's the offensive playbook to the extent that they downloaded that, and also on the defensive side of the ball, how are you interacting with each other, the attendance level of OTAs? I think it's all going to go into it, but to say something specific, I don't know, it's kind of hard because you're talking about, you know, there's a, what, 90 guys in the building, you got new coaches, you got a bunch of new players, a bunch of young players. Who's going to determine that? Maybe there's a panel of players that they put together to kind of help guide that. But should we be worried by training camp if the shield isn't on there, or is it going to take a little bit of the extra time into the training camp? Are they going to be taking it off during the regular season if they're on a 3-game losing streak and they're not living up to that standard? So I'm really curious how this is all going to play out.
4: Well, I think it's good in one way, the fact that you could say, We're starting over. Everyone has a clean slate now in front of our eyes, that are watching you right now and evaluating what we need. And at the same time, we can go and say, listen, we need you to follow these new rules and regimens, not what was here before. So if everyone collectively does this, that means we are rowing in the same direction. We are going to be a team, but little things like this can go a long way. And what else can you really do in OTAs that kind of like makes a little bit of a mix of like, all right, let's earn something here in OTAs. It brings a new significance to this part of the year. So I think that's good. And I would hope that like there would be like a celebration video. When the shield comes back, right? And all the images are where they need to be and everyone is now collectively a team, that symbolically there would be like a little bit of a celebration and some joy with that afterwards.
0: Again, Raiders head equipment, guru.
4: Yes.
0: Bob Romanski. I did a story with him. I think I've already told the story, but for those that hadn't heard, I did a story with him, a day in the life with Bob Romanski. What it's like to be, the head equipment manager for an NFL team, and not just any team, but the Raiders, right? And again, his story is fascinating. If you want to see the whole thing, you can check out. I'll tell you where to find it. But it's funny because he's a legacy Raider, right? His dad was the first equipment manager for the Raiders ever, and he took it over from his dad many, many moons ago. And, you know, we're going through the day in the process as he's introducing me to all his staff and all the different jobs that they do. And we get to the helmets, and he goes, here are the helmets. And it's just this giant bucket of logo-less helmets. And he's like, yep, we put them on each by hand. I go, oh, how many of you do that? And he goes, no, it's just me.
4: Oh, yeah.
0: I'm the only one who puts the shield on. And so, again, when I first saw the logo-less helmets, I go, man, what happened to Bob? Where did he call out sick one day? What happened, Bob? And then we found out. And now when Clint says, hey, you know, we hopefully we'll have him by training camp. Well, training camp's busy time for Bob and his staff. And so Bob's going to have quite a few helmets to put those stickers on, especially if he's doing it by himself. And I was talking to him. He's like, yeah, maybe I should teach somebody else how to do this.
4: Bob's like, I got this Airbnb in Maui for the downtime, but it looks like I'm going to have to cancel that because we got to get these helmets ready for camp.
0: So always thinking of Bob Romanski. Love that guy. But, yeah, you know, it's fascinating. Conditioning, obviously, is going to be a big part of it. The other messaging I love about it, Vinny and Clay, is when you go, you know, you pointed out that'd be weird if it was on a meritocracy one by one type thing. I agree with you. The other part to that is, you know, it forces whether you're the top guy or a guy fighting for just a practice squad spot in the fall, it forces everyone to be on that same standard, right? Like it's you're only as good as your worst player, as they say, and that kind of again symbolizes that messaging as well. So 702-365-9200. Let's have a little fun with it. What would your requirements be to get the shield? And again, remember, this would have to be a team-wide requirement. So you can't just say, hey, you got to run the 40 and a 4.5. Poor Lakitasi, you know, probably is not doing that. He's a big boy. There's some big boys on this team. Okay, maybe Jordan Meredith can. Jordan Meredith might squeeze in a 4.6.
4: He could surprise you.
0: He could surprise you.
4: Yeah, going downhill.
0: Yeah. 702-365-9200. Again, coming up on the show today, Jason Fitz, Alex Eshelman, and Chris Thomas. But first, we want to hear from you, 702-365-9200. But first, a message from Vinny Bonsignore.
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0: you earn your shield. We'll find out if we get it by training camp. If we can uphold the standard that we put in front of these players in our team meeting, you know, if our conditioning level is where it needs to be, if we can practice the right way, if we can handle our business outside of the building, we can represent the shield the right way, then we'll put it back on.
1: Just to clarify the shield thing, it sounds like you're talking more of a team thing, that it's not like individuals get it one at a time?
0: Correct, yes.
2: That's Frank Kubiak, Raiders head coach, talking about the shieldless helmets for the silver and black during rookie camp OTAs. Welcome back inside the morning tailgate, Raider Nation Radio 920, 702-365-9200. Requirements. What would that be? What does he need to see? We want to hear from you. What would your requirements be? What would you want to see? What would be your pillars? I guess the three things that you would need to see to put those shields back on the logo. Raider Sean up on the text line says, Raider Nation Radio, Clint wants the only thing that resembles that glory of the shield. Perfection. We will be perfect in every aspect of the game. You drop a pass, you run a mile, you miss a blocking assignment, you run a mile. You fumble the football, and I will break my foot off in your, John Brown Hyde parts. And when you done, you will run a mile. Perfection. Let's go to work. Get those shields, men. Perfection. God bless, and go Raiders.
3: Carlson!
4: That's a lot of miles. I don't know about all that.
2: Well, remember the Titans from Raider Sean. I like that. Anytime you can bring Remember the Titans into our show, I'm a big fan. Well done, Raider Sean. And you know what's funny about that? That was not the image of, you know, drop a pass, run a mile, but like that that kind of tone that Denzel brought. And remember the that is the tone in which Clint Kubiak, I feel, is bringing to the OTAs.
4: Yeah, I agree, and I don't know about governing out of fear like that. You know, run a mile. I mean, you know, these guys are human beings, obviously, and I don't think that, you know, there's a fine line with that. I think maybe you guys look at things a little bit differently. Maybe you're like, run a mile, go do this, go do that. I don't think that necessarily works. There has to be accountability, obviously. But there has to be also an understanding that you want guys to go out there and perform at their best, and at their best knowing what they're supposed to be doing, but also not kind of free of, I'm going to get screamed at here. I'm going to go be told to run a mile in front of everybody. I don't know that necessarily works, especially nowadays.
2: Yeah, I don't think Raider Sean is advocating the run a mile part. I think he was just quoting the movie.
4: I totally get that.
2: No,
4: but he
2: I know,
4: is
2: but I don't think you could do that. Really, I don't think that would. Right. I don't think that would fly in any building.
4: And I know he was exaggerating, but just the thought of that, of governing that way or coaching that way, I don't know that necessarily works anymore. There has to be accountability. I'm not saying that, you know, you let things slide, but you know what I'm saying?
2: What if we had a history test of the Raiders franchise, and the group had to reach a certain percentage in addition to the conditioning test, fitness and fitness of the mind. That would, I think, you know, I don't know how much fun it would be for the players, but it would instill the storied franchise that is the Raiders, and everybody would be forced to know it. Not forced to, but everyone would be required to understand what it is they're working for, right? Like, I'm not talking about like funny questions. I'm talking about like real history, like guys like Fernando, guys like Kirk, Max, you know, they're acing it, but you force those guys at the, you know, I don't want to say the bottom of the totem pole, but at the bottom of the totem pole, fighting for a roster spot, you remind them of what you're fighting for, why this franchise is different, right? I know for Clint Kubiak, it's all about football, but like that would be.

0: an interesting, again, maybe that's too gimmicky, maybe that's too collegey, but as we're, you know, sitting there looking at, you know, what is the, how do you earn that shield? I think knowing the history of the franchise is, there should be some semblance of a requirement, no?
1: Yeah, and how I would do that is much like we have to do all these, how it is with work. You get those training sessions or, mandatory whatevers, do it like that. Put together a nice little, montage of Raider history and, seminal moments and things like that. And just have a little quiz after, you don't make it like 100
0: right,
1: question
0: yeah. It's
1: quiz.
0: No Scantron.
1: It's one of those little, if you answer, 80% of these correctly, then you move on and maybe do something along those lines.
2: Well, yeah, we'd have to think.
1: So it's not heavy. Yeah. It's fun. It's interactive and it's fun and it's enlightening.
2: Decathlon's good. But I think the tablet, is going to be a resource where they're going to understand how many people are getting or what our West Coast concepts are going to be like and for every different position. And I think defensively, Rob Leonard's got probably some wrinkles that he wants to see done and special teams. So can you come together and at least be graded and shown progress on the tablet and how much information you're able to devour and then eventually execute.
0: Yeah, I just, and again, it's not I mean this in a serious but fun way. It's a way to learn about the franchise. Again, we hear it all the time at these podiums, these pressers. The Raiders have a rich, long tradition, Hall of Famers, just, it's one of the most iconic shields and logos in all of sports. Okay, why? Here's why. And putting pressure on them while they're learning a playbook and all this stuff, then to learn some of the history, maybe not the most fair thing, but just some semblance of an understanding, right? Like some kind of I think that would be interesting. I don't know if that's what Clint Kubiak has in store, but I also want to put it past them, right? Like at the end of the day, these coaches are teachers, right? And these teachers are trying to instill foundational pieces. They're not just trying to throw information at them. They're trying to give them the why. And that is something that we have heard from Clint Kubiak when it comes to the football aspect, right? You're not just installing. You're explaining the why you're installing it and what you're trying to achieve here and there. It's also the reason why we've heard Fernando Mendoza is flourishing early on in terms of his grasp of the offense because of the questions he's asking, right? Kurt Warner has told the story many times. I believe we played it here, weeks ago about how, he went and trained with Fernando Mendoza and hung out with him and did some work with him. And the questions Fernando was asking wasn't, where does he go? It was, why does he go there? Why doesn't he go over here? Why am I moving here? Why does my foot need to be pointed X, Y, and Z, right? Like, those are the questions. And so when we're talking about understanding what it means to work for the shield, work for the team, to me, I think at least with this franchise, and tell me if I'm wrong, with this franchise, it's different. It's about playing for each other. It's about playing for that shield, for the franchise, and for your teammates.
1: Yeah, and I think by keeping it nebulous like he has and a little bit open-ended as he has, it just puts everybody on alert that when you're inside the building, and this extends even outside the building, but when you are in the building, there's a certain standard of how we expect you to conduct yourselves, the work ethic, the diligence, in the classroom, and meeting all your check marks in the weight room and the conditioning room, and then applying what you're learning out there on the field, and just letting everybody be aware of, I don't know exactly what I have to do for us to collectively earn this shield, or put the shield back on, but I'm gonna make sure that I'm where my feet are every time, every second that I'm here, wherever I am in this building, and just do my best. And I think that's just gonna raise the level of everybody, just kind of not knowing exactly what I gotta do, but knowing that whatever I'm doing, I gotta do it at a high level.
0: That's a really good point. That's a really good point. I like that. I like that. And it's not necessarily fear. It's just the unknown. Like, where am I being graded? Well, newsflash, you're probably being graded in everything you do. What do they say about Fernando Mendoza, right? the biggest takeaways that they had from him was not necessarily the interaction, because they had met him many times at that point. But when he got in the building, it was how he treated others, how he carried himself in the building, who he was talking to, what he was asking, what he was saying. You know, it could be simple as, hey, are the offensive linemen picking up their trash at the cafeteria? You know what I mean? Like, he says, are we doing the right things off the field? Are we being good people? How many times has John Spytek said, you know, we're looking for good people, right, to bring in the building, as well as good football players? So I think that all plays into it. 702-365-9200. Let's get out to the phone, shall we? KC, is that our destination? Yes, it is. Coulter in KC, good morning. Welcome to the tailgate.
3: Hey, what's going on, guys? If it's okay, I got my daughter here. She wants to say hi to you guys. Go ahead, Bella.
0: Hello.
4: Hi.
0: How are you? Happy Friday.
3: She's my diehard Raider fan. Whenever the school's doing a project about Chief stuff, she refuses to do it. So that's my girl. That's my girl.
0: That's awesome. Thank you.
3: You guys, go ahead. Go ahead.
0: No, the floor is yours. I just want to say thank you for your loyal listenership and your avid passion for the nation.
3: Oh, no. I'm a diehard Raider through and through, and always will be. But you guys, while I was listening, you guys kind of took all the stuff I was going to say. But I think, you know, you guys had a good point. I remember, you know, when you would apply for a job for a company, they would always ask you, like, why do you want to join here? Tell us, you know, and you'd have to know about the company. And I think you guys hit it on the head. I think these guys need to understand what they're coming into and what it means to be a Raider, which is that, you know, you got to come in, compete, give everything you have to win, and, you know the history. I mean, know all that. Because the Raiders have always made history with who they start as quarterback or having Trask as a GM and all this stuff. They need to understand just what an awesome organization it is. But also, you know, I think it's been about a month or so, but I had mentioned something about, you know, in martial arts, you got to compete, and you don't know when you're going to be promoted to that next level of belt. But they'll let you know when you're being promoted. And that's kind of how I look at the stickers. You show up, that offensive line has a ton of competition going on. So, you know what? When that guy beats the guy that had the starting spot, you know, give him a sticker. I don't think they're going to give them individually, like you guys have said. But I think when they see the competitiveness and the just drive to be great and lead one another, I think that's the other thing, too, is holding each other accountable. And when they start to see that, I think that's when the stickers are going to come, when they all gel and they're all on the same page. And we know who those 53 are that are just going to, you know, team up and make this organization great again. So, but as always, you guys kill it. I love listening every day, and I hope you guys have a blessed day and blessed weekend.
0: You as well.
2: Thank you.
0: You and your family.
1: Thank you.
0: Coulter and Casey, appreciate you. It's good stuff. And the martial arts analogy is actually spot on to everything we're pointing at, because you talked about, how did you phrase it, Vinny? The nebulous, the unknown of what it requires, of when it's going to require it. That's basically what Coulter's talking about. You never know when you're going to get promoted, but you're always being watched. You're always being critiqued, judged, looked at, and seeing how much you're doing. So I think that's a good point. Up on the text line, you know, Raider Nomad says, good morning, my friends. You know, I could care less about the Shield stuff, to be honest. Just want to see the team play with passion. Hey, that's a great point, and that's totally fine. But I think this helps the team play with passion, right? Like, it gives them another – not that they need another reason for motivation – right? Like, these are jobs, these are careers, these are livelihoods on the line. So I don't think you necessarily need another, but this gives you another thing when you are in, whether it's the dog days of training camp or whatever the reason might be, it's another layer to it of what you're playing for, and I think that can only help in driving that passion through the roof. 702-365-9200. Going to get to more of your thoughts here on the Morning Tailgate, Raider Nation Radio 920. The logo-less, shield-less helmets, what would your requirements be? Do you like it? Do you love it? Do you hate it? Do you just want to see them go out and play? We want to hear from you next here on the Tailgate.
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0: Welcome back inside the morning tailgate, Raider Nation Radio 920. 702-365-9200 is the number. What do you think of Clint Kubiak going with the shieldless helmets, telling the Raiders they got to earn it? Snake Man. Vinny, listen to this. Snake Man's got an interesting requirement for the team. Are you ready? This one,
1: yes.
0: This one's pretty good. I actually think this is this checks a lot of boxes, but I'll let you judge. Each position group must host a dinner or event for one of our surviving Raider greats. Example, on Monday, the wide receiver group make a nice pierogi and kielbasa dinner for Fred Biletnikoff, while intently listening to all the stories or past trials and tribulations. Tuesday, the O-linemen host a dunk booth with all the D-linemen, emceed by Steve Wisniewski and Richie Incognito, etc., etc. See, now those are fun ideas, because those are team bonding ideas, as well as linking and bridging the gap between past, present, and future Raiders.
1: I love it.
0: That's good stuff.
1: I do. I love that. I think that's a great idea, and something that that we're going to pass along to the Raiders, and I certainly am. And maybe, who knows? Maybe that becomes part of the stipulation.
0: Well, I know the Raiders are listening right now, so that's step one. Also, some news and notes from last night. The preseason schedule times, locales, and things of that nature have become official. So just as, you know, I know it's not the NFL schedule with the regular season in terms of dates and times and planning booking, but hey, there's some wackos who love just staring intently at the fourth quarter of preseason game number three, like to see who's rounding out the roster. So week one, August 13th, at home, Allegiant Stadium against the Arizona Cardinals. Week two of the preseason in Houston, August 20th. And then closing out the preseason, a little appetizer, if you will, at Allegiant Stadium. The San Francisco 49ers coming to town. A little preview of that battle for the Bay later on during the regular season. That is August 27th. And when you look at the preseason schedule, I think the one everybody is looking at is the one at Houston, because that is set to be looking like Ryan McFadden reporting earlier on in the week. A joint practice with the Texans. And you talk about Clint Kubiak going back home, so to speak, and getting his guys tested in that week with the joint practices, because we've talked many times about how important, if not more so than the preseason games, are those joint practices.
1: Yeah, without question. And to my knowledge, the Texans do open up their training camp practices to the public. So if you're a Raider fan, you want to go see the Raiders up live, close and personal in a practice setting, definitely bring the sunscreen. It's going to be hot and humid in Texas that time of year, Houston, Texas specifically. So assuming that's where they're going to hold their training camp, I guess it could be elsewhere, but we'll find out here in the next couple of weeks when they announce all the dates and sites. sites for training camp. But yeah, joint practices are awesome. I love them. Pete Carroll wasn't a big fan of them. So, it started, they had the one, remember the one day practice against, against the 49ers? He, it sort of was a little bit of a compromise, there. But I think that they're going to be a staple under Clint Kubiak. I think there's a lot of value in those. And it's really interesting when you look at the preseason this year for the Raiders and the 49ers and everyone else out on the West Coast, you know, because of the fact that the divisions play each other, the AFC West and the NFC West plays each other this year. It's a revolving thing. Every 4 years, you play a different, you know, a division, like the AFC West and NFC West gets together basically once every four years. If you look at the preseason schedules for all the teams, they're all playing each other in the preseason, which is very unusual. Usually you don't play somebody in the preseason that you're going to play in the regular season, but I guess because of travel and proximity, to these West Coast teams, all these West Coast teams, together, a lot of teams just said, you know what? The heck with it. We know we're going to play you in the regular season. The Raiders are playing, the Cardinals are playing the 49ers, in the regular season. We're just going to go ahead and do the joint practice. And that's pretty much up and down the line. In both of the divisions, at least as it relates to the Chargers, Rams, Raiders, and 49ers, there's at least a couple of games in each, on each team's schedule that includes, games that they're gonna, or opponents that they're gonna play in the regular season. You rarely see that.
0: Let's get out to the phones. Raider Rod joins us here on the Morning Tailgate. Good morning. What's on your mind?
20: Good morning, my friends. How y'all doing this morning?
2: Yeah, good. Great. Thank you.
20: I like the subject you were talking about before the commercials, when it comes to teaching, educating the players, I would educate them on two things. I would make sure they understood why the league and the referees hate the Raiders. So when they get a bad call during the game, they don't freak out or panic or, you know, get down. It actually, if you learn why they hate the Raiders, when you get a bad call, you wear it as a badge of honor. And you keep playing. The other thing I would teach them is to study the players of old at their position. Mm. We got new cornerback. Well, let them study how Lester Hayes and Mike Haynes and Jack Tatum, let them study how they played the position and then instill in them a desire to be better. Not to imitate how they played, but to be better than how they played. And I would do that at every position, and I think that would be a driving factor for the players.
0: Red Rod, I like that a lot. I like that. Almost like a symposium, right? Remember the rookie symposiums, Vinny? Almost like one of those. And position, and you do it with the group. I like that. I like these ideas. This is good stuff. This is bridging the gap, past, present, and future, while instilling the passion, reminding them what you're playing for. Hour number two is on the way. Jason Fitz will join us. Plus, we'll tell you why that joint practice in Houston is so important on the tailgate.
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8: 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Vince Sapienza, Vinny Bonsignor, and Clay Baker coming to you live on a Friday, May 22nd, 2026. 702-365-9200 is the number. Again, your thoughts on the shieldless, logoless helmets to start rookie camp, OTAs. Clint Kubiak saying the Raiders need to earn it. How do they have to earn it for you? Having a little fun with this, talking about maybe like a past, present, future Raiders symposium. Where the current roster guys go out with their position groups to some former Raiders greats, because again, they're everywhere, right? Like, the Raiders alumni catalog is large, and they are willing to help as often and as much as possible to the former greats, or to the future greats, I should say. Raider Nomad says, guys, I second that thought by Mr. Snake Man. Bravo, great idea when it comes to each position group hosting a dinner or event for one of the surviving Raider greats and listening to the stories and just having a conversation, bridging that gap. Absolutely love that. Darkside Don up on the text line says, see, I'm not the only person who refused to participate in school because of the Chiefs. Remember, Darkside got a C in PE in sixth grade because his PE teacher was a Chiefs fan. He was a Raiders fan, and they were at odds. He said she will be a woman that stands on business for life. Then he also goes on to say, you're doing a good job, Pops. I didn't hear the caller's name. That was Coulter in KC he's referring to. Good job, Pops. As for the question of the day, I hope Cougs makes the team earn their shields every year. And he should keep a record of how fast each iteration of the team receives their shields. So not only are they trying to earn their shields, but now they're competing against former teams to earn their shields faster. That's Darkside Don. See, I like these ideas. I like where we're going with this.
9: Mm-hmm.
8: George up on the text line says, at some point, if they meet the criteria the coach has laid out, they will be getting the shields regardless. If it's real, hold the shields until the first win. Just kidding. LOL. Can you imagine? He's like, you're not getting these until
9: that's a good response, though. You're going to get what you want.
8: Yeah, well, you're going to get something.
9: Yeah. You'll get fined by the league.
8: A couple fines. Yeah, that would be, That would not be good. Jason Fitz, Yahoo Sports, will be joining us here in just a few minutes. But going back quickly, if we can, to the preseason announcement in terms of the dates and times they have been released. They're up on, you can find them basically anywhere, Arizona, August 13th, at Houston, August 20th, and then back home to wrap up their preseason schedule with the 49ers on August 27th. But kind of all eyes are on that Houston trip for a number of reasons. It's kind of that second, that sweet spot where you likely will probably see if you're going to see some of the regulars, it's probably that game, but it might not even be that game. It's going to be a joint practice with the Houston Texans, and that's where we see, you know, ones-on-ones, best-on-best, typically during the preseason and training camp. Vinny noted that that will be open to fans, those particular practices for the Houston Texans.
10: As far as I know,
8: everything's TBD, but as it stands right now, that looks to be so. That might be, you know, when you're talking about looking at trips and different things of that nature, that might be something to keep an eye on. We had Ryan McFadden on of ESPN earlier on in the week. He reported that the Raiders would be doing a joint practice with the Houston Texans, and we asked him just how pivotal that joint practice may be with Houston. Here's what he had to say.
11: And if you want to figure out, to get a clear idea of who leads this team week one as a starting quarterback for the Las Vegas Raiders, I think that joint practice and that preseason game will be the key. I think that will be the deciding factor. I just look back at I always go back to my time covering the Broncos when Bo Nix was a rookie and they had a joint practice against the Green Bay Packers, and he shined. And from that moment on, he was a starter, right? So I think that joint practice with the Texans along with that preseason game, that's going to be huge in terms of, I think, walking out of that weekend in Houston, we're going to figure out who's the starting quarterback of the Las Vegas Raiders.
8: So that is Ryan McFadden of ESPN earlier in the week here on the Morning Tailgate talking about what he believes is the most important, crucial date maybe on the schedule, which is that joint practice with the Houston Texans, and could be the deciding factor for if and when Fernando Mendoza takes the ball and runs with it. Joining us now here on the Morning Tailgate, we're running out of time in terms of your resume. You just continue to add to it. He's a Grammy winner, he's a friend of the program, Juilliard, UNLV, IFL, and now he's doing the anthem as well as calling games in the Indoor Football League. Jason Fitz, how do you have time for us? We appreciate you as always. I hope that check was double the amount for doing the anthem and then the broadcast duties a few days ago. What was that experience like, and how different was that for you?
12: Look, I love doing the anthem whenever I get the chance. I actually, on my right arm, it's a tattoo of the moments of my life that I'm proudest of. One of those, one portion of that skyline tattoo for me is the outline of the Raiders shield with an American flag filling it in from when I played the anthem in Oakland years ago, Derek Carr's rookie season. So, for me, it's one of the greatest, to give back moments I can have in sports, because I think one of the coolest moments is just the way that everybody connects with, you know, what we love in our country and all of those things at the same time, you know, to be able to play the anthem. So it's a rush for me. It's something I hope to get the chance to do someday in Vegas, because I'd love to do it in the city that means so much to me. If the Raiders are happy, I just absolutely love being a part of it. I must also stress, I always do it for free because you can't afford me. That's just, every time somebody's like, hey, Mike Golick Jr. hit me up and he's like, I'm getting married. And I get that request a lot. Gary Streisky from SportsCenter last year, he hit me up when he got engaged and he said, hey, man, getting married, do you want to play? My answer to all my friends is the same. You can't afford me, but, I got to keep that number high. But I'm always blessed and really honored anytime. Like, I would stop and do anything for the people anytime I ever get a chance, for the people that have fought for our freedom, that have died for us to have the opportunity to do what we get to do, number one. And I think playing the anthem is the biggest honor you can have, to try and give a little moment, emotional moment of connection back to those people that have done so much more than I'll ever be capable of doing. So it's an honor.
8: Well, you appreciate them. You are appreciated by them and us as well. And you just mentioned it right there, the shield, as it were. Clint Kubiak, I think we talked about it when they first hit the field and we saw the pictures and there was no logos, right? And we asked you about it, the symbolism and everything that goes to that. We heard Clint Kubiak this past week talking about they got to earn it. He doesn't know when it's going to happen. But there's a number of things that the team is going to have to accomplish in order to earn that. And we've heard some different things already on our show today about finding ways to bridge past and present with, you know, former Raiders greats. And that's how you understand what you're fighting for, what you're playing for, and how this shield in this particular franchise is different than anywhere else. I'm curious, you know, a few weeks removed from it, hearing Clint Kubiak, your stance on how he's going about setting the foundation for his first year as a head coach.
12: Now, look, I think this is one of those things that, frankly, if Clint Kubiak comes in and has tremendous success, then we'll look back at this moment and say, look, this was defining. Like, he established his personality from day one. And if he doesn't have tremendous success, then we'll look at this and say, God, he was worried about the wrong things from day one, right? Like, revisionist history is going to be key to this. But frankly, to be 100% blunt in a way that I think Raiders fans don't love to hear all the time, the past doesn't matter anymore. It matters. Like, listening to my dad talk about the teams that I did, I was too young to see. And look, I'm almost 50. So when I say this, I'm not saying this as a 20-year-old. You know, when you think about my adult life, if I have cognitive memories of the Raiders from about the time I was 8, which is true, my dad and I watching games since about the time I was 7 or 8, I got 40 years in of watching Raiders football. Of those 40 years, I've seen what, 6 good seasons, 7 good seasons. So like, for anybody that turns around and says, oh, the shield, the past, the legends, all of these things, at some point, you're only worried about the past when you're not accomplishing anything in the present and when you don't have a game plan for the future. And I know that that's a hard pill for all of us to swallow, but the greatness of the Raiders is supposed to be in their future. And while it's fun to celebrate the Super Bowl trophies, I get to search sometimes for the Super Bowl trophies and I laugh. Like, can you really sit back and ask the world to respect your past when, if you are 30 years old, you don't remember an era of Raiders mediocrity, not even Raiders greatness? If you're 40 years old, you barely remember 2 pockets of Raiders mediocrity. So I would say to anybody that's sitting here saying, well, you can't do that to the shield, you can't, like, at some point we have to stop apologizing for who we are today by justifying it with who we were 40 years ago. And as a fan base, we have to sit back and say, hey, you know what? Maybe it's not about the way Al Davis ran his team. Maybe it's not about the speed that he wanted. Maybe it's not about those eras and legends today. Maybe in order to become great in today's football, you just got to worry about being great today. You got to worry about being modern today. You got to worry about your identity today. I think when the Raiders as an organization stop pushing, and for us as fans, when we stop pushing our past, it'll mean that our present has finally lived up to the potential of what we've hoped for the last 20 years. When we stop arguing with Chiefs fans about what we did in the 70s, then all of a sudden we'll be able to come in and have new pride for who this team is today instead of pride for who our dads and moms and grandparents tell us who the team was 40 years ago.
10: I think it's very well said, and it kind of reminds me of the conversation that I had with Mark Davis this week in Orlando at the owners' meetings. And one of his goals and objectives in how he's restructured this ownership group, bringing in some really high level thinkers and visionaries and people that are great at what they do to help infuse this organization with forward thinking, you know, innovative thinking. And what he told me was, this is now my iteration of this whole structure. He inherited something, and now he's put together, and the Tuesday was the final piece to that, with that 25% sale of the team. I'm curious what your thoughts are on his thoughts about that very thing, about looking to the future and building for the future and bringing into this organization these great forward-thinking people that he believes are going to add so much to this organization on the business side and on the football field.
12: If you're not 5 steps ahead, then you're 5 steps behind in the NFL. I mean, if you're not looking at where your roster is going to be, if you're not looking at where your cap's going to be, if you're not looking at where your technology is going to be, if you're not looking at where your stadium's going to be, if you're not looking ahead to the future, you're running behind. And it's one of the things that has really, I think, changed so much in the way, like, this is a philosophical conversation, Benny, but like, one of the things that's changed in business you used to, in business, be able to look at everything and say, okay, here's where we're going to be. Like, I'll go back to the music business, a business I know particularly well. And it was funny to me that right around the time that MySpace existed, as funny as that sounds to bring that up to people, right around the time that MySpace existed, record labels in Nashville were spending tens of millions of dollars to design media players for MySpace because they finally figured out that's where the business was going to go. And by the time they got that technology built, MySpace had then faded off into the past and everybody had moved on. And there were people in Nashville in the music business that turned around and said, well, I'm never doing that again. I'm not going to build for technology because it doesn't exist. It's the wrong mindset. Is I got to figure out what's next, right? Like, I've got to figure out, since I missed that wave, how do I get to the next one? And what do you know? All of a sudden, the music business, the TV business, the entertainment business, the sports entertainment business, everybody wakes up one day, and because people weren't adjusting, I was at ESPN at a time where me, and this is a very transparent story, me, Mike Golic Jr., and L. Duncan all went to the bosses at ESPN in 2017 and said, give us a daily YouTube show where we can just talk about sports. And the answer we got from one of the bosses at ESPN was, there's no proof of concept that people want daily content on YouTube, so we're not interested in investing in it. So in the meantime, Pat McAfee turned around and did invest. And later on, ESPN had to pay Pat $15 million a year to come over and buy his audience, right? Because they weren't a step ahead. Technology changes so fast. Business changes so fast. The world changes so fast right now. Frankly, I want the smartest ownership group in the world that's willing to spend whatever it takes to win a championship. That's what I want. So if Mark Davis looks around and says, man, I want to bring in more people that I think can help the business side. I want people that are cutting edge on technology. If I had billions of dollars and ran a team, my first initiative would be, how do I surround myself with people richer and smarter than I am so that I can continue to develop my business? I think this all makes sense to me in the long term and in the short term. You know, you can't just worry about, right? The same thing we should be talking about with Fernando. Every fan right now is worried about when Fernando's going to start. I'm not. I don't care when Fernando starts. I don't care if he starts in the preseason. I don't care if he starts week one. I don't care if he doesn't start a single game all season long. Because what I care about is, where is Fernando in 2 years, in 3 years, in 5 years? I care about where this team is for the future, not just for today. Because if we get obsessed with putting him in today and it ruins the long-term development of him, was it worth it? Great, you got to have your candy today, but was it worth it? My answer to that is no. I think Mark Davis's only job should be worrying about the future. He should be hiring people that are worried about the today. He should be worried about the future.
9: Yeah, and I think you're right. There's something about just the people that have been brought in as minority owners. Like, just think of the names like Ari Emanuel, Mark Shapiro, Meldman, Egan Durbin. Like, you can see that these guys have made a very good fortune in their lives because they refuse to fail. They go forward. They constantly are surrounding themselves with smart people to get further ahead. And I think for the Raiders right now, they are aligning themselves up with a direction that's going to be good, not just in 5 years from now, but from 20 years from now.
12: And it's a diverse group of people in their success. Right. I think one of the most important things if you're building something is to make sure you have representation in a room that has understanding to different life experience. Mm-hmm. So to me, if you get one guy that comes in that's worth $10 billion or worth, in this case, $100 billion and can afford a $10 billion valuation, you get one guy that gets in, you have one mind. And one mind is only going to give you one point of view. If you start building a room full of people that have had they've made enough money to be NFL ownership, but they've done it in different ways. They have different approaches to business. They have different mediums they've been successful with. I'll go back to ESPN. The most successful shows I ever worked on were SportsCenter and Snapchat type shows where there were kids in that room that were 20 years old, fresh out of college, that had ideas, but they were working with people that had been doing TV for 30 years that had ideas. And they argued about literally everything for hours. And every night I would finish those shows and I would think, damn, that was a long, arduous night. But I'd watch the show the next day when it popped up on Snapchat and I'd say, man, that's a good, we did a tight 3-minute show that was perfect. It's amazing. We spent 8 hours arguing over a 3-minute show. I think that's life now. I think you have to have different people with different experience. And that's what I love about every time I see new ownership coming in. My first thought is, great, what did they bring to that boardroom conversation about, hey, how are we handling this? Because you've got to have a lot of views on that to get the right concepts.
8: Jason Fitz, Yahoo Sports, joining us here on the Morning Tailgate, Raider Nation Radio 920. All right, quick two-parter here for me. I think Clint Kubiak gave us the best quote of the year, and I know it's only mid to late May, calling Brock Bowers a football robot from heaven. I don't know if truer words have ever been spoken, but my question to you is this. The last couple years, and this is what we were talking about yesterday, is, you know, you don't take a running back when you have so many issues to fix along the offensive line. You don't have a quarterback and things like that. But when you put it in perspective of the last three first-round draft picks for the Raiders, and it's Fernando, Ashton, and Brock, regardless of the order, how good and optimistic is that core? And I'm not even just for you and your Raiders hat right now. I'm just talking about from a roster building perspective. Those three are your core at minimum. Your thoughts?
12: Yeah, I think to me, this is why you don't judge a soup every single ingredient you put in. You got to let all this cook together, right? And in fairness, I was doing an interview with the station that was asking me about the Cardinals draft, and, you know, the exact same conversations I've heard over and over and over again about, you know, Ashton. And then it was, well, how do you justify drafting Jeremiah Love? And my answer to that is because you think he's great. And when you stink, you need great players. We've talked about this, right? So I look at it and say, sure, they could have gone out and gotten an offensive lineman instead of Brock Bowers. We all know that. They could have gone out and gotten an offensive lineman instead of Ashton Jeanty. We all know that. My question to everybody, because the thing that people say is, well, how many games is Ashton Jeanty going to win you with that team? Okay. How many games was a left guard that was drafted sixth overall going to win you in that? I mean, do we have any? And then play it out forward. Okay, so you took the two offensive linemen. Well, now you don't have the tight end and you don't have the running back. And are you even if you're drafting in the same exact position, even if you're drafting in the same spots, are you going to get players in those spots that are better this year than the players that you would have gotten? So even if you look at it and say, well, there's no wins above replacement for the players we could have gotten, I think this is why you just can't look at all of it. It comes back to the long-term perspective. We've got to stop looking at the Raiders as a year-by-year job. Like, that's the way you suck. That's so, you know, like, you suck if every year is an organization you come in and say, well, here's the one Hail Mary that's going to fix us. The teams that draft really well are the teams that have built a foundation, and then they don't worry about these things. They just go in and get the little, they cherry pick the little pieces. And we sit here and say, my God, how did they get that guy? I still look at Brock Bowers as one of the best values we've seen in Raiders draft history where he was drafted. And he's going to be, I think, the best tight end in the NFL. I think he's going to be a top five wide receiver in the NFL this year. He's going to put up massive numbers. Clint Kubiak has made that clip. I think Ashton Jeanty has a chance to be really special. I still think the Raiders offensive line needs work. I think that's fair. But I don't think if we went back and rebuilt this entire draft and played everything out, I don't think that they'd be in a better situation than they are today if they had done what more pundits thought they should over the last 2 years. And, oh, by the way, I also think this team got their quarterback. I believe that Fernando Mendoza will be the Raiders quarterback of the future. So now I got a young quarterback on a rookie deal. I've got 4 years left of a running back at a value. And frankly, the way that valuation is changing and the way the salary cap is changing, I really don't care about the salary cap. I've got a tight end that after this year is going to become the highest paid tight end in the NFL because I've drafted really well. So to me, I've got foundational blocks from first round draft picks. The one thing I keep saying you can't do, you can draft the wrong position in the first round. What you can't do is you can't draft somebody that sucks in the first round. That's what kills you. So I think the Raiders have absolutely put themselves foundationally in a spot where they can take a leap forward. I think this team can win a lot more games this year because they put the right pieces in place. But more importantly, I think next year is a real year of all. Like, I know nobody wants to wait a full year. I think that it's next year where we see Fernando really hit his stride. And then all of a sudden he's handing off to a top half of the NFL running back and he's throwing to a number one tight end in the entire NFL. God only knows what else they acquire. That's how you suddenly become a team that is contending for the playoffs.
10: I completely agree. And Jason, you mentioned Ashton Jeanty, and I'm right there with you based on what Clint Kubiak said about, no, we're putting more pressure on Ashton Jeanty. He brought up Christian McCaffrey, who played 83% of the snaps last year for the 49ers, had 900 yards receiving and over 1,000 yards rushing. That's how I'm seeing it with Ashton Jeanty in terms of his usage, even with the drafting of Mike Washington. So from your perspective, when you look at the usage of Ashton Jeanty, do you think it's more going to be along the lines of a Christian McCaffrey or what Clint Kubiak did in Seattle with a Kenneth Walker and his co-running back?
12: Yeah, I would be stunned if it's a Charbonnet-Kenneth Walker type combo out of year one. Also, Charbonnet and Kenneth Walker, while they're very different running backs, are not very different tempo backs. And by that, I mean, it's not truly like, oh, this guy's a blazer and this guy's a beater. Like, that's not who they were as an offense last year. They're different styles of running backs, but they're styles within the same family. I think what we have right now is a backfield that has two very different styles of running back, which is a great thing to me. So, yeah, I fully expect Clint Kubiak to come in and say, okay, what are the weapons I can play with, and then find the most out of Ashton Jeanty. I don't think Ashton Jeanty is the bust that some people want to make him. I think what you have, frankly, to be very blunt, are a lot of national pundits that watched Ashton Jeanty, or I should say didn't watch Ashton Jeanty. They watched his stat line. Because when, you know, one, I won't throw this analyst under the bus, but a prominent ESPN analyst many years ago told me this. I'll never forget it. I was sitting and studying college football, and he said, man, you got to get out of college football and get to the NFL. And I laughed with him, and I said, why? And he said, I start every year able to eliminate a third of the teams I even have to pay attention to because we know that they're not relevant. By midseason, I've eliminated half the league, and by the time we get to December, I only really have to watch 8 to 10 teams. Yep. So I can really hone in and be an expert on 8 to 10 teams. I remind you, because these guys are watching so much and then they're spending 8 hours a day on TV. We're listening to national pundits tell us about Ashton Jeanty that at best watched, I don't know, 30 or 45 seconds of a cut-up. You know, and like, what does that tell you? Like, and as I said on this show before, when you see some people back to the Derek Carr days, when there'd be, you know, a certain, I'll throw Max a little on the bus, Kellerman would make some sort of a conversation about Derek Carr. And everybody say, well, what do you think of that? And it's like, well, I think if he watched Red Zone. So he saw the three touchdown passes. He just didn't see all the other chaos. I think that's what's happening with Ashton Jeanty. I beg everybody. And I'll stand up. If I'm wrong, I'll stand up and admit it by midseason. But I beg everybody to just calm down on Ashton. And let's see when you actually have a real offense with a real offensive coordinator that is a difference, not only on the sidelines, but behind the scenes. I think we get a much different version of Ashton, and I think we're going to start to see a lot of people eat their words on Ashton. I'm not saying he turns out to be Emmitt Smith for his generation, but I think Ashton Jeanty has a chance to be a star running back in this league, and Clint Kubiak was brought in part because he believes he can get that out of it.
9: That's Jason Fitz here with us on Raider Nation Radio 920 from Yahoo Sports and the voice of the Indoor Football League. My friend, we are out of time. Thank you so much for coming on with us on a busy week for you. You're traveling through all the airports like Elvis Presley. I appreciate your time, man. Thanks for doing it. Let's get you on next week, and we'll talk about Manny Higuera, the 350-pound kicker sensation from the IFL.
12: Oh, we will. Thank you. Oh, thank you very much. That's a terrible Elvis. Thank you, boys. Appreciate you.
9: Thank you. At Jason Fitz on X and with Yahoo Sports. Coming up next, we'll go deeper into the Raiders OTAs with Channel 13 Action News sports reporter Alex Eshelman. She's next here on the Morning Tailgate.
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14: Accident being reported Las Vegas Boulevard southbound at Circus. Also a stalled vehicle, I-11 southbound. That's showing before Galleria and accident Jones Boulevard southbound after Roy Horn Way.
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6: I think anything that you put in front of him, he's going to attack it, you know. So anything that's new, he spends extra time on. You can tell he fixes things from one day to the next. Very coachable, and that could be said for all those quarterbacks in the room.
7: Raiders head coach Clint Kubiak talking this week at OTAs. Football's back, baby. We're starting, right? This weekend? No? You got to wait. How many more days? What's our counter, Clay?
8: We got to earn that shield first, man.
7: Oh, that's right. We got to earn that shield. Yeah, the more I think about it, I don't think the Raiders players would like a test, like a Scantron test. I think it should be more of the, hey, let's have dinner. Let's have maybe a little symposium.
8: Yeah, let's arm wrestle Mike McCoy. That's what we should do. We should play cribbage against Rick Dennison, stuff like that.
7: Ooh, I love. See, now we're talking. Yeah. Now it's except it's kind of becoming a little bit like a carnival. All right, let's get the real answers. And to do that, we bring in our next guest, Alex Eshelman, here with us on the Morning Tailgate, sports reporter, anchor extraordinaire at KTNV. Alex, good morning. Welcome. We're trying to figure out what these requirements are to get the shield back for the Raiders on these helmets. We're throwing out a lot of ideas. Apparently, we're going to have a carnival. And what'd you say, cribbage, Clay? Yeah. I don't know if that's the answer, Alex. What is the answer? Help us out.
9: I don't know. Maybe being featured in a new Max Crosby rap video. I think wow. That could be maybe a good one. I'm spitballing here, but
8: good.
9: I think who's the next best rapper next to Max Crosby on the team? And let's see a little Raiders player feature in there. That's what I'd like to see.
10: Yeah, that would be interesting. I'd like to definitely see that. I know that it's not going to be Clint Kubiak. I'll tell you that. He's not going to be in any of those rap videos. In fact,
7: never say
10: he's
7: never.
10: Telling

0: say never.
1: Right?
2: You guys saw my question and answer because, you know, you never really know what you're going to get. I mean, it's a part of being a reporter, right? You ask all the serious questions, and you ask the silly questions sometimes, too. And, I mean, you even saw Colton Miller have a great answer about being a part of that schedule release video. I loved how he gave a shout-out to the creative team. But Coach Kubiak shut me down real quick, which I was total – I mean, that's what happens. I mean, you see John Tortorella,
0: Trust me, Alex, I've dealt with it a ton this week.
2: Yep. I'm not talking about Anaheim. I'm not talking about Colorado. Like, that's just – and it's par for the course with our jobs, right?
1: Yeah, it is. And I think you're referring to Fernando needs to stop doing the videos and get more back into the playbook type of stuff, which I loved. I thought that was fantastic. And
2: I
1: kind of want to start. Yeah, I kind of want to start there because it was our first taste of Clint now being a coach. You know, before that, it was, you know, looking at the draft or it was when he got hired. But now he's literally the football coach and of this team. And we got a chance to talk to him in that vocation, literally. So what was your first impressions of Clint Kubiak, the media session, as the head coach of a team that, and he's actually coaching a team at that time?
2: I think pretty similar to what you guys probably saw as well. I mean, he's very serious. He's taken it seriously. This is his first time in a head coaching role of one of the most prestigious franchises in the NFL, and granted, obviously, it hasn't lived up to that in its recent history, but you can tell that he's really, really working to change that, and I actually really appreciated and thought it was cool that he's taking the shield off of the helmet a first time since 2010, as you guys have talked about, but it's it just goes to show that the culture within the building, the culture within the team, it really is taking on a new identity. And I'm interested to see how that plays into training camp and into week one.
3: Alex, when you think about how the glowing compliments were for not only Mendoza picking up the offense, but also for Kirk Cousins' leadership, that came from both Kubiak as well as Colton Miller. How do you think this is going to pan out as the weeks go on and he starts to emerge as somebody that is going to be a very vocal leader on the field?
2: I think when it comes to Kirk Cousins, it's everybody said you basically shut up and listen when he starts talking. And that makes sense, right? I mean, you can even see it on the field and in the time that media was able to be there for week one of OTAs. He's just a veteran presence, plain and simple, arguably the biggest veteran presence that the team has up to this point. And I thought, you know, it kind of said everything when Colton Miller, the longest tenured Raiders player on the team, said exactly that. He said, you know, when he starts talking, everybody stops and kind of does what they're told and listens up. And, you know, everybody wants to talk about whether Fernando Mendoza is going to start week one or Kirk Cousins. And you could argue both sides, but it kind of seems like it's been made pretty clearly that Kirk Cousins is going to take on that role. What are your guys' thoughts?
0: Well, I think, what did he say? The quarterback position is going to reveal itself in training camp. And that's what I think has been, again, I don't know if refreshing is the right word, but just so different this time around is, you know, every coach will sit there and tell you that the players are the ones who make the decisions, right? Like, they're the ones who put it on the field and do what they need to do. But you're actually hearing it. And I think some of the things that we've already heard in regards to some of the players, when talking about Ashton Jeanty, we want to put pressure on him. We want to put a big workload on him because we believe he is the guy. We want to put Trey Tucker into a leadership role. We want to push these guys to their limits and get and squeeze the absolute best out of them. And I think, you know, beyond what Clint Kubiak said, I want to get your thoughts on the reactions from the players, because every single player that we heard from said, we love the way he's going about his business and how he's talking to us. And, you know, the shield thing, you know, having to earn everything, it's one thing to say it. He's actually putting it into the ether. He's saying, go do it. Like, I'm not just going to go up at a podium and say it. Go do it. I guess how different does this feel? I know the answer, but for you, in terms of just the reporting, right? Because I know I'm in that same boat. It feels different in the way that the messaging is being put out to the fan base.
2: Yeah, that's a great point and a great question in the sense that, yeah, I'm going to go back to the very beginning when, you know, Clint Kubiak straight up told me, we're just talking about football. And it makes everybody. I mean, whether it's the players, the coaches, the media, he's setting the standard for everyone as to how the Raiders are going to move forward. And I thought it was kind of funny too when he took to the podium and somebody asked him a good question about, you know, how the team hypes each other up before they take the field and start practicing. He goes, yeah, you know, the high-fiving and everything, it was a little too long for me. And that's really how that practice felt. I mean, and it was such a drastic change. And not that this is a good or bad thing, but when Pete Carroll was the head coach, when he had his whole coaching staff there, I mean, it was kind of pretty much the polar opposite, where that high-five, you know, hype-up, that is exactly how the entire practice was, and where it was a lot of I don't know if cheerleadery, that's not the right word, but just that
0: they were banging
2: that hype.
0: Trash cans, Alex. They were banging trash.
2: Yes,
0: cans. There was
2: exactly.
0: A giant inflatable ball to start practice.
2: Yes, I mean it really couldn't have been a more different and polar opposite feel with Clint Kubiak as the head coach in this first week and his whole coaching staff there. It was very serious, but I think that's a good thing. I think, you know, the Raiders are still trying to find what works, and I think it's good to see change.
1: Yeah, I agree, because when you looked at what was going on last year, they would do that all the time, but it started looking almost foolish at that certain point in time when you're, you know, in the midst of a 10-game losing streak and you're still out there doing that same thing. It just I start with where, you know, focus on football, make that the only focus when you're out there. This way you don't have to react one way or another to the good or the bad. You just keep doing your business and stacking your days together. And so your impression of that polar oppositeness, how do you think that's going to play in the locker room, and how do you think that ultimately translates to whatever success they may have on the field?
2: Well, I think it's definitely going to, you know, it's just setting a new expectation for the players. I think it'll be interesting to see when we do have, you know, locker room time and the way guys even respond to questions, or, you know, if anybody's demeanor is almost going to change, or the way that they react to certain questions. It's feeling a little more serious, which again, I think is a good change. And I think how it will translate onto the field. And we talked about it, you know, last week, looking at the schedule and making our predictions. And that, obviously that only goes so far, but I do think that it will, plain and simple, you know, respond with hopefully some more wins for them.
3: Eric Stokes looked very happy to be back. And in fact, reuniting with Quay Walker and Nakobe Dean, you know, can you foresee that kind of relationship for fostering into chemistry for the Raiders defense, one in which where communication had not been there the last couple of years?
2: Yeah, that's a great question. I definitely think that the defense is continuing to be on the come up. And, you know, one guy who we got to hear from, one of the best media people to talk to media-wise, Eric Stokes, and the way that he's excited to take on a leadership role, the way that he took to the podium and said that he was excited about those guys and about just the entire defensive unit. You can tell that, you know, we've talked a lot about the offense, the quarterback conversation, all of those things, but let's not forget about defense. I think that I think at the end of the day, the Raiders will still be reliant and kind of be defined by the defense. What are your guys' thoughts?
0: Well, nobody listens to us, Alex. You know that. They're not going to listen.
2: Why?
0: <They're>...
2: Why?
0: No, I'm very excited. I was, you know what? First things first. Thank you for asking us. Nobody ever asks
3: right.
0: us.
3: Right. That's, you know, it's very refreshing.
2: Hey, I listen to you guys. I listen to you guys all the time. You. I want to know your thoughts.
0: Thank you. Oh, no, nice. I think the defense is, I think I'll speak for Vinny and Clay as we were up against it, but I think if the defense had to play, you know, next week, they would do it and you would feel pretty good about it, especially, again, that Eric Stokes has always been a great guy to talk to in the locker room, as we all know, but man, he had a different vibe this past week. I don't know if it was that purple smoothie drink that he had, which looked delicious, but he was in a different.
2: I wanted that to be my first question, but I was like, you know what? No, I already got shot down by Clint Kubiak. I cannot get shot down by Eric Stokes. Like, we cannot go there. I will not ask about the smoothie today, but it did look amazing.
0: Yeah, and hey, maybe that's the symbol. Maybe that is just the symbol for the Raiders this season. It just looks different. Alex Eshelman, at Alex Eshelman, up on the X, give her a follow. She joins us here on Raider Nation Radio, the morning tailgate, every Friday. Alex, we appreciate you. Have a great holiday weekend. We'll do it again next week.
2: Appreciate you guys. And hey, it only takes one. I'm your one. I listen to you guys, all right?
3: Hey, thanks, Alex.
0: Alex Eshelman.
1: Take care.
0: We got one, guys. We got one.
3: That's all we need.
0: We'll take it. Coming up next out here on the Morning Tailgate, we'll get more of your thoughts, 702-365-9200. Clint Kubiak, OTAs, your thoughts on the tailgate.
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6: 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Vinny Vincent Clay here on a Friday. Big thanks to Jason Fitz, Alex Eshelman joining us here this past hour, talking a little silver and black. We want to continue to get your thoughts, 702-365-9200. Your thoughts on the shieldless, logoless helmets, the messaging Clint Kubiak is sending. What kind of requirements would you have for these Raiders as a team? Again, it's not on a, you know, individual basis, but as a team, what are some of the things that you would like to see or have them do or achieve in order to get those Raiders logos? Up on the text line, kind of related to the topic, I guess, but it's Funky Raider. He says, good morning, Three the Hard Way. How do we feel about that nickname for us, Three the Hard Way?
7: I like that.
6: Vinny, are you a fan?
8: I like it. Yeah.
7: You know that's the hard way if you're getting it that way. Three on the craps table the hard way. That's hard. Ooh, that's difficult. Agreed. Good odds.
6: Agreed. Hey, that could be Three the Hard Way. NBA team name? Are we going to jump back into that?
7: Our big three name? That's what we should
6: big,
7: do.
6: Yeah. Ooh, that's the big three name.
7: That's
6: you're
7: a
6: right.
7: big three name.
6: Sorry.
7: Yeah.
6: Good call. Good call, Clay. Well done. Funky Raider says they need to know that it's a privilege to represent these colors, and I've got a nickname for the defense. Okay, here we go. The River Otters.
7: Oh, wow.
6: Because they're very aggressive, fear nothing, and they work as a unit. How's that fit?
7: I don't know if that's correct or not, but I okay.
6: Clay, you should know about the River Otters. If one of the three of us, Vinny, tell me I'm wrong. If one of the three of us knows about River Otters, it's Clay Baker.
7: You know, we were talking about River Otters many years ago on this show for some reason, and they are absolutely ferocious animals. They are not to be played with. They're cute. Don't get me wrong, but they are predators.
6: I appreciate the nickname idea. Not sure, where would River Otter, like, are we just saying, here come the River Otters? The Raider River Otter? I can't even say
7: and
6: it.
7: And now, your 2026 Raider River Otters with Funky Raider.
6: I don't know how that flies with the Condor being part of that unit. So you're going to have... Ooh, maybe it's like an old school 50s band, the Condor with the River Otters.
7: Oh, yeah, and they play some surf rock, and they come to your town at the old VFW hall. I like that. Michael J. Fox plays a
6: Vinny,
7: solo
6: are
7: at
6: you,
7: the end.
6: Are you green lighting River Otters?
8: One more time?
6: Are you green lighting River Otters as the nickname for the Raiders defense?
8: I'm going to have to sleep on that one. Okay. I'm going to have to sleep on that one, I have to admit.
6: I appreciate the honesty. I do like the 50s theme band, though, the Condor and the River Otters, as opposed to just River Otters, Raider River Otters. I can't even say it. Maybe that's why Funky did this to me. Raver? Oh, my goodness.
7: No.
6: Raider River Otters. Funky, look what you've done to me.
7: You've ruined Vince. Vince has got to go.
6: Play, take it away.
7: All right, Vince has got responsibilities in Denver for Fox 5 Vegas. So hour three is with you. Be callers up at 702-365-9200. Vinny and Clay, take over your Friday in the 9 o'clock hour. 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
8: It's the Morning Tailgate Show. Vince is headed on assignment. Remember, he's with the Golden Knights in Denver for the Western Conference Finals. So he's got to go do his thing. But we're going to go right out to the listener line because Charles in Oregon is waiting. Charles, how you doing, my friend?
22: Hey, how you guys doing? Happy Friday to you. And I'm sure you're excited like I am for the three-day weekend. So thanks for taking my call. I just wanted to say, you know, thinking about being an older dude and growing up seeing, you know, Marcus Allen running with the Knight in the Super Bowl. I remember jumping up and down. When I got older, I was blessed enough to meet Raiders such as Jack Tatum and Jim Plunkett. I had dinner with Jim Plunkett, which was amazing. Just sat and talked with him for a while. Got to meet Cliff Branch, and he was cool enough to let, you know, one of my little boys put on the Super Bowl ring and all. So I fully acknowledge the past of the Raiders. And with that being said, when Jason was talking about how, you know, enough of that, we got to focus on the present. I was like Michael Scott from The Office when he's, you know, that gif where he's like, thank you, because I really fully acknowledge the past, but the Raiders need to focus on the present. There's no way that Clint Kubiak came from the Super Bowl winning Seahawks where their motto was mission over BS, M-O-B. And whenever they asked him about the L-O-B, the players were like, they didn't really want to talk about it. They insulated themselves, and the focus was on what are we doing right now? We acknowledge the past, but that has nothing to do with what the team is doing right now. And so with that being said, you know, earning the shield to me is – show that you're in training camp. Are you executing the way that we're asking you to? Are you getting that block? Are you penetrating and stopping the run? It's what they're doing, and they need to insulate themselves. So to me, earning that shield has nothing to do with the past. Al Davis said the greatness of the Raiders is in their future. Well, the truth is the greatness of the Raiders needs to be in the present, in my opinion. So I'm pretty sure Clint Kubiak's going to focus on that. Hope you guys have a great weekend. God bless, and thanks for taking my call.
7: Thank you, Charles.
8: Yeah, I appreciate it. I'm right there with you. It's not that I don't want to think about the past or continue to honor the past of the Raiders, but it's time to look to the future and focus on the present and the future. And I don't think that's a bad thing, and it's not disrespectful to anybody or anyone that came before this iteration of the Raiders. I think what he's trying to do is set a new standard, because whatever the standard has been recently, and when we talk about recently, we're kind of talking about decades now. It just hasn't been good enough. So, I mean, we have to skip generations to get back to the really good generation of the Raiders. It's a long, long time ago, and we should honor it, and we should always acknowledge it without question. But setting a new standard is vital to the Raiders, because what has been happening recently just hasn't been getting it done. Back out to the listener line. Raider Mike is in Asheville. Raider Mike, how you doing, my friend?
23: I'm 61. It's been almost, 43 years since the glory. I got to see all three Super Bowls at age 11, 15, and 18. It was glorious to wear those colors. So, yeah, complete agreement. I think Kubiak himself said we need to go back to what we were. And I'm totally with him. I slept on the River Otter idea and it's just gone. It can't happen. Birds of prey. It's the condor. He's leading that defense. So birds of prey. I'll go with that. I love Snake Man, my fellow Carolinian. I am going to move here. I love this place. My band's going to be here. Yeah. Dinner with Freddie for the wide receivers. Dinner with the Mad Stork for the linebackers. Dinner with Art for the linemen. Hmm. Dinner with Marcus and Mark Van Egan. Same thing. That's how you bring that history back to now. Look at YouTube has all those games in the 70s and what made us so badass. Watch them. Watch all those Steeler Raiders playoff games. There was nothing like it. It's the most beautiful, crazy football you've ever seen in your life. Those guys hated each other and they killed each other. So, yeah, that's how we have to approach this. We got the right people. We got the great draft. Go ahead, man.
8: No, I agree with that, but this is their time. This is like, remember the movie The Goonies? Up there is their time, but down here is our time. And it's high time that the Raiders' time became contemporary and not always looking back in the past. And I'm not saying to ignore it whatsoever, but to always continually harp on it and have to feel obligated to keep it all, like, connected. Make new history, make new names, make new greatness, make this about Max Crosby and these Raiders and, you know, Fernando Mendoza and Ashton Gentry. And again, it's not turning your back on the past, but I do think there's a little bit of overdoing it with that. It's about the future and it's about the present. These guys are trying to make their own names for themselves and their own memories and their own history. And continually asking them to hark back in that way. I don't know. There has to be a better balance for that, for me.
23: Vinny, all I'm saying is the reason we have all the cred was that. Let them know what it is, what it was, and what it can
8: they
23: be
8: know.
23: From now on.
8: That's
23: all I'm saying.
8: Yeah. No, I hear what you're saying, but it feels like everything about earning that shield has been about, you know, just the past, and it has to really be about the future. And I think setting a new standard, because this, we can't talk about the standard from the 1970s. It's kind of irrelevant to this iteration of the Raiders.
23: Completely irrelevant. It's gone.
8: Yeah. Yeah. And it's,
23: so
8: it's time.
23: I agree.
8: Yeah. It's time to set
23: just
8: a
23: ways
8: new
23: to say
8: standard.
23: This is why you have that shield on your helmet. It's because of those guys. That's all.
8: Yeah, no doubt. And the reason that somebody's going to have the shield moving forward is because of you guys. You are the group that's going to reestablish a new standard here and be the standard bearers moving forward. Let's create that now. Let's not recreate anything. Let's not build ourselves in the image of the past. Let's make a new version of the Raiders, new history that future generations are going to want to emulate. And when I'm talking about future generations, I'm talking about next year's draft class and the draft class after that. The standard that these Raiders build themselves right now in the present time is going to be the standard that the next wave tries to live up to, not from the 70s, not Marcus Allen. Those guys are great Raiders, and they were tremendous and Hall of Famers and gentlemen and all of that, and they should always be honored and respected. But it's setting a new standard that this next group of Raiders, which means next year's next group, the year after that, the year after that, are going to want to emulate and be compelled to emulate, because the people that are setting that standard are right there in that same locker room with them.
23: That's my Vinny B. Couldn't have said it better. All right, lastly, I'm going to go see The Mandalorian. It's my 61st birthday last night. The Fernandalorian, have we got him a helmet of Beskar steel yet? You guys haven't watched the show yet.
8: No, I have not. I haven't watched that show yet.
7: Seems like that'd be really heavy, though. Like maybe too much for the neck.
23: I want it heavy. I don't want any concussions on my bra. Anyway, nah. And then I want Fernando to walk around camp and say, this is the way. Now, Clay, have you watched it?
7: I'm familiar with it, yeah. Yeah, that's funny. That's good, okay. You know. But
23: This is the way.
7: Yeah, this is the way.
23: From now on, if Kubiak says it, God, that would be so beautiful. This is the way. So anyway, watch it, Benny. It's fantastic. If you're a Star Wars fan of any sort, it's the best thing they've done in 25 years.
8: All right.
23: Let's hope the Raiders start doing the best thing. Anyway, Golden Knights tonight. Let's do this. They're looking strong. Montreal's looking nasty. Their passing is sick. Anyway, great show. Love you guys. Raiders.
8: Thank you. Appreciate it, Raider Mike. Have a great weekend. Do we have time for one more, Clay? Okay, great. Yeah, Raider 66 is patiently waiting. Raider 66, how you doing, buddy? Raider 66, the floor is yours.
0: This is an excellent, way to morph into the future of the Raiders. You know, we are a family. We are a family. And if you have a family member that won the Silver Star in World War II, a grandfather, great-grandfather, whatever, or if they embedded something great, you want to celebrate that. So that's what we do with the Esprit of the Raiders. But I am embarrassed that we have lacked success for so long. That is not the Raiders. And it is time for the new generation to have their own heroes, people that they can look up to. And I think these last 3 years, we drafted three of them right there in the top. I think that the no shield on the helmet thing fits perfectly with what the NFL did with the schedule. Look, they're not dissing the Raiders. All four teams that won three games last year aren't on national TV. It's not just against the Raiders. And I think having that stability of every 7 days, no short weeks, no long weeks, no extra, anything like that, giving you that stability, and they're saying, earn it. Earn it, and next year, or when we have the flex schedule later in the year, we'll get you those national games. That's what Coach Kubiak is saying. We're earning that shield that for all those years in the 60s, 70s, and 80s meant perfection. We need to come back to commitment to excellence. No less than Coach Vince Lombardi said, perfection is not attainable. But in the relentless pursuit of perfection, we can hopefully catch excellence. That is what the Raiders are looking for now. All of this hard work, all of this new standard is what's going forward. We want the new generation of Raider Nation to feel how Mike and I did. By the way, belated happy birthday, Mike. We want them to know how we felt with those colors, saying, you know, we are at the top of the pecking order in the NFL. That's where the Raiders belong. That's where they're headed. And thank God for Coach Kubiak instilling this new, shift in the paradigm, as it were. And, you know, I think, you know, to kind of go on to that Snake Man deal, it has been a long time that the Raiders have won championships, but they have won a championship. You can celebrate a five-year anniversary every year of the decade except number four, the four and nines. I think that they should sell out the Allegiant Stadium, have a fan fest, and bring back the Raiders from those championship teams. This year would be the 76, the Super Bowl 11.
7: Nice.
23: In 67, they won the AFL championship. Stuff like that, you know, because they're dying away, and pretty soon we're not going to have any more to celebrate. But yes, it is time that we get new Raider heroes for the younger generation to celebrate, and I think that's what Coach Kubiak and the rest are going to do. Thanks for the time, guys. I appreciate it. Have a great holiday weekend. Be safe. Go Raiders.
7: Thank you, 66. Yeah, there's a lot of truth to that. You know, you can use living legends to go and meet with a younger team, which many, you know, were kind of born around, like, you know, Ash and Jetty born in 2003. You know what I mean? So it's like, it's going to be hard for them to relate to championship years, but if you're around the living legends and they're around the team and they show you, hey, here's some footage of what we did. Here's the trophies of what we did. Now go make your own history. Just wanted to show you this just to let you know that, You know, we weren't highly thought of either when we first started out with our humble beginnings, but we matured into this. It can happen to you, and we want to follow you all the way around because the Raiders are the only professional franchise that has actual living legends following the team, going to games, going to practices. No other team has it like this. This is important, and they can be used as an asset and a resource.
8: Yeah, they can. And, but I'm going to tell you this right now. Raider 66 talked about the grandfather who won the Silver Star. That grandfather wants the best for you and his grandkids and his great grandkids. They want those old Raiders. They want to be able to put on their jersey, their old jersey, their old Letterman's jacket, whatever it is, with pride for what's going on now, not what happened in their time. I know for me, it's about my kids and when they have their families. That's what my focus is going to be, not on what I did. And yeah, of course, I'm going to have a good time talking with my old friends about it, but I want to see greatness in the new generation. If I'm Marcus Allen and if I'm, you know, Howie Long and all those great Raiders of the past, what they would love to see is exactly what we're talking about. New Raider heroes that they can celebrate, that they can get behind, that are honoring them, obviously, but doing their own thing and in their way, creating that new history. And so when you take the shield off, to me, it signifies the next one that when it gets put back on, it's going to be a new version of the same thing. It's going to be a new version of it, a better version of it, or at least as good as the version of the ones from yesteryear. But the goal should be to be better. That's what generations do. You know, your dad and mom worked hard in order to create a better life for you so that you could take it even further on your own right and then hand that off to your children, the next generation, and just keep improving on that and improving on it. I keep saying this it's high time for the Raiders to do exactly that. And I think in a way, I don't know if this is what Clint's talking about or thinking about, but in a way that's can be what it is. It's recreating or creating a new version or even a better version, of the Raiders than whatever the Raiders in the past ever did. And they did some great things, but there's no saying that this new iteration of Raiders and the Raiders moving forward can be even better than those Raiders were. That's the goal. That should be the objective, Clay.
7: And it can be. And there's it has to start somewhere. But having this kind of, this moment where you're doing OTAs and you're trying to set a new standard, you know, these little things can go a long way in establishing this new standard. And he's been bringing that up, hasn't he? Kubiak's been bringing up a standard of what he's been looking for. And I think in his own way, where he is, you know, all about ball, you're going to get that as a result of just constantly working hard into this moment and embracing some of the history is one thing. And we see this up on the text line from, Jason from the 626. He says, I felt the same way as you for a long time. I love the glory years, but there's just way too much emphasis on those days. We need a new classic memory that new fans can lean into. And that's how you do it. That's how you start building on that, because once you start having these kind of great moments early on in a season, and maybe they can get going on that in the first 3 to 4 games for the Raiders of the season, you could start building on that, and next thing you know, you do have memories you can lean on to right there in the real future.
8: Yeah, no question about it. And I totally respect the fans who want to revel, in the past. And I get it and I understand it. But sitting back, looking at it, sometimes I wonder if there's, such a heavy emphasis on that because there really hasn't been much to cheer for right now in the present.
7: Right.
8: In the last, Fabian always tells us, he puts the real years behind it of when this was really, truly great. I don't want that any longer for the fan base. I want them to say, hey, that was great back then, but look what we got now. Look what we have to look forward to, now. It's great. Hey, invite the old timers to games and let them enjoy it, because I guarantee you they want to enjoy that. You think Jim Plunkett doesn't want to see some glory years from the Raiders, at this stage of his life, and to be able to say, hey, I know what I did was great and all, but look what Fernando's doing. Look what Ashton Gentry's Kelsey's doing. Look what Brock Bauer's doing. These are the guys that we should be celebrating and enjoying right now. We had our moment. We had our time. We're not going anywhere. Our legacies are intact. Everyone's going to always remember us. But we want to remember, we want this group of Raiders and the Raider group moving forward to be remembered every bit as fondly, if not more fondly, than we are. That's what it should be all about. And maybe if you believe in positive thinking and positive energy, putting that energy toward the future, and trying to steer this into that direction where greatness could abound, and new memories, new real memories, great memories, can be built. Maybe the force of Raider Nation can force that into will, can impose its will and push that into a reality. And obviously it's going to take, the players doing their thing and the coaching staff doing their thing and John Spytek doing their thing. But I think it's completely and fully, possible. So, it's interesting to think about, and I get why, you know, everyone wants to do the history lesson and this and that. I totally understand it. But I just feel really strongly that there has to be some new memories that start getting created in a hurry. And I think it's possible, Clay.
7: We hear it, during the season, during Once a Raider, Always a Raider on Wednesdays, when we have a former Raider come on and talk about not only, you know, what their experience was like, you know, wearing the silver and black, but, you know, what excites them now. And they are less, enthusiastic about talking about their own past than they are wondering how the Raiders could go and turn things around. Do you ever notice that? Where how the conversation, and like, take us back, you know, we wanted a couple of stories, but they're really more enthusiastic and curious of how the Raiders can get better and what's in store for them. And, you know, we see Jim Plunkett and Freddie Biletnikoff at the games. They understand their spot in the legacy, but they want to see wins. They want to see action on the field.
8: They're longing for it. Trust me, they are longing for that. You talk to some of these old timers and their frustration about, man, it just hasn't worked. It hasn't been good. We want to see the Raiders, become great again. And it's not going to have anything to do with the past. Yeah, you honor it. Yeah, you remember it. Yeah, you have their days and they come by and there's the alumni events, which the Raiders do a fantastic job of. And that's never, ever going to change. But those guys, and their families want to see contemporary greatness, want to see greatness that is even greater than their greatness was. That's how it should always be. That's how great organizations, operate. When you think about the Dodgers and the memories that they've created, they have just as many great memories with the Dodgers and the Lakers and the Celtics and the Yankees as the Raiders do, but they continue to build new memories, new great memories. That's what makes them such great organizations. And the Raiders have that in their power to be able to do that. It's going to take a little bit of time to get back to that, but that's what the focus should be about as far as I'm concerned.
7: All right, 702-365-9200. We'll continue to take your thoughts on the phones and on the text line as we talk about earning the Raiders shield, what that means to you, what that could mean for what the Raiders are going through right now. We'll take a break, get your thoughts, and also on the way back, we'll get a chance to hear some more sound from the OTAs this week at 702-365-9200. It's Vinny and Clay on your Friday. Let's go.
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0: put in front of these players in our team meeting, you know, of if our conditioning level is where it needs to be, if we can practice the right way, if we can handle our business outside of the building, if we can represent the Shield the right way, then we'll put it back on.
1: Just to clarify the Shield thing, it sounds like you're talking more of a team thing, that it's not like individuals get it one at a time?
0: Correct, yes.
1: Just to clarify the Shield thing, it sounds like you're talking more of a team thing, that it's not like individuals get it one at a time?
0: Correct.
2: That was Clint Kubiak, Raiders coach, talking about the Shield, what it's going to take for the Shields to come back onto the helmets. It's the Morning Tailgate Show. Vinny Bonsignore, Clay Baker, Vince Sapienza is in Denver with the Golden Knights, getting ready for game two tonight. And we're talking about what do you feel needs to happen. If you were in charge, what are some of the stipulations, what are some of the benchmarks that you would want to see or want to have in place for the Raiders to get the Shields back under their helmet? A lot of talk about reconnecting with the past. I think that's happening all the time with the Raiders, to be quite honest with you. There isn't almost a week that goes by that there isn't some sort of connection with past Raiders. I see them, you know, in the building all the time. They're at games all the time. I think that's the least of the worries, the reconnecting with the past. And I think that the Raiders do as good a job as any organization in terms of honoring the past. But for me, it should be about the future. It should be about the present and about the future, setting a new standard, creating a new standard, the one that's been in place the last few years, the last few decades, to be honest with you, just hasn't been up to snuff, and it's not up to par, and it's time to do something about that and change that. And I think that John Spytek and Clint Kubiak and everybody else, and Max Crosby, you don't think Max Crosby wants to set a new standard and create a new standard? What he had been dealing with the last few years and the prospect of yet another rebuild had him thinking about maybe, you know, moving on to another franchise and trying to do, you know, playing big games with another team. He's back, thankfully, and I think it all worked out the way it should work out. But it burns in him for people to talk about his version of the Raiders every bit as ardently and with fondness and gratitude as we talk about some of those 1970s Raiders teams, 1980s Raiders teams. That's a long time ago, you guys. It's a long time ago. And there was some fleeting success there in the late 90s and early 2000s. But aside from that little fleeting moment right there, it's not been good enough. And it's time to change that. So I don't know what it's going to take to get the Shields back. I'm pretty sure Clint Kubiak has a pretty good idea of what he wants to see, the standard that they're trying to create. It sounds like in that opening meeting they talked about some of the standards that he's referring to. And I think taking care of business off the field is every bit as important as when you're in the building. And I don't mean staying out of trouble and things like that. Obviously, that's a part of it. But eating right, sleeping right, getting your rest time, going home, and not to say that it's got to be 24/7 football. I don't believe in that, and I don't think that that's conducive to really a healthy professional athlete. You have to have time that you carve out for your life, for your family. That's really important, but not just forgetting about things when you get home. You know, definitely doing your homework and you know, studying your playbook, and so that when you come back to practice tomorrow or whenever the next time you practice, you're not holding up the train. There's nothing that frustrates a coach more than when players are out there on the practice field, which is intended to be crisp. It's intended to be fast paced. It's intended to be conducive to getting work done. You want to be able to rely on the players to know what the heck they're doing in order to get from one period to the next without stopping and redoing it and re-explaining it. Obviously there's an element of that to coaching, Clay, but you want to be able to get through it and move on to the next thing and make that work work for you rather than against you.
3: Yeah, who's also going to follow the rules? Who's going to follow what we're trying to do here? And they're not asking for a whole lot. This is what happens when you have a team that has won 7 games in 2 years. You have to have a starting off point because you hit rock bottom. But there's been so many good things that have happened.

0: for the Raiders that have kind of been in their control, but not really, you know, from, you know, getting the first pick in the draft and then Mendoza and all these little things that work along the way. Now you can be in that part of the season that you can control certain things inside the building. And that's what, Kubiak wants to do. And this new regime, they need to start setting that standard now. So however it is and however you work on it, they're making significant time, with the OTAs, with this kind of voluntary, time off the field and on the field, that they want to make sure that they're setting the tone. They're doing the right thing, and it's not just going through the motions during this portion of the year.
1: Well, and here's the other part of it, is that just as much as the Super Bowl championships in the 80s and 70s don't have squat to do with right now, neither does what happened last year or any of the all those losses amongst those, you know, paltry 7 wins that they've had the last few years. It doesn't mean anything. It has zero influence. Zero. Less than zero. What happened in terms of the greatness and what's happened in terms of the badness over the last few decades has nothing to do with anything that's moving forward. There's nothing you can do. There's nothing that the past can help you with right now or hinder you from as well. It's all about right now. And I think that's one of the messages that Clint's trying to deliver. It is literally about what you're doing right this very moment, whether you're in the building, whether you're in the classroom, whether you're on the practice field, whether you're in the weight room, in the recovery room, you know, being a good teammate in the locker room, or when you're eating meals, being a positive person, being somebody that's not a energy, you know, somebody that sucks the energy out of the room, but actually creates positive energy. When you go home, doing the right thing when you're at home as a father, as a husband, as a human being, being a responsible person, you know, in the community, all of those things, you know, in terms of being focused on being the best version of yourself wherever you are, is when you focus on that, when that becomes your standard, your daily minute by minute standard, we're all gonna slip up. We're all gonna, you know, have our lazy moments. We're all gonna, you know, say, you know what, I can't take, I gotta go sit on the couch for a little while. That, obviously, that's part of life. But when you are focusing on the right things consistently and doing the right things consistently, it's gonna bleed over to every area of your life. And I firmly believe that will help. If everybody's doing that, if enough guys are doing that, and operating the right way at all times or as much as humanly possible, you're gonna see wins. I mean, obviously, John Spytek's gotta do his job in supplying the talent. Clint Kubiak's gotta do his job on scheming it up and getting the most out of players. But if everybody in the building is the best version of themselves as much as they possibly can be, then it stands to reason that all of that is going to come together when they actually get out on the football field.
0: 702-365-9200 up on the text line and on the phones. Text line from Doug in the 530. He says Gruden tried to bring back, quote, old school football. And I was excited at the time until I realized it doesn't work. Even if it does, we get flagged into losing anyway. So I cringe when I hear talk of old school football now. Thanks, Douglas and the 530. There's some truth to that. When you're trying to go through the footage and you try to say, replicate this, there's a lot of the game that cannot be replicated. Okay. And especially in the attitude, the ferocious era, can't do that. But it was funny how like certain slogans, like I want old school football guys who love football, you know, and it was taken in many different contexts, the Raider Nation, especially any fan base that harkens back to a certain time and frame where you're like, oh yeah, when everyone was badass out there and guys were getting thrown around. Obviously that can't translate into the present day whatsoever.
1: Yeah, and they're exactly the style of play and that sort of thing. The rules were different, but there's modern day badasses. The guy, they're named Clint, they're named Ashton Jeanty and Brock Bowers and Fernando Mendoza and Max Crosby, and on and on and on. And they just need more of them. You know, they just need more of those contemporary dudes, which when you look at this roster, Clay, I think there are more of those dudes. When you start thinking about, okay, Tyler Linderbaum, Colton Miller, Quay Walker, you know, N'Kobe Dean, Quiddy Pay, Max Crosby, Eric Stokes. Man, you just drafted this kid, Jamaad McCoy, who could be a stud. You got, you know, you have good players. You have more good players. This is the first time in a long time that I can remember a roster that had this much potential, but also some certainty to it, some veteran certainty to it, and not aging veterans that need to hark back to, you know, 5 years ago to regain their form, but guys that are right smack in the middle of their prime, and there's every reason to believe that they're going to be either as good as they've been recently or even better.
0: 702-365-9200 to the phones and out to Denver with Raider Dave. Good morning to you, sir.
2: Hey, good morning, guys. You know, nobody has to be Nostradamus to go ahead and see that the true name that or phrase that came up, the greatness of the Raiders is in its future. That is exactly why we end up having players like this that we can get excited about. And maybe the past has nothing to do with what's going to happen on the grass. They can't look over their shoulder and have that propel them to do a play any faster or understand it any better. But they do have to know where it is that they came from, and they want to emanate championships again. I think the difference here, too, is that Raider Nation has been so emotionally invested in this team, like Raider Mike and myself and 66 are all in our 60s, and we were great, you know, young grade school kids, and our team was kicking butt on everybody in the silver, you know, being in the silver and black, and it was fantastic time to grow up. There's no doubt about it, and we all wish for this for these kids that are growing up. They would actually become fans too. I think either in the media or people that have to be, you know, objective to it can't vest themselves emotionally in that, because, you know, Benny and many others like you that have written for, you know, national magazines and stuff, they're always touting, we're not a fan. Well, I mean, that's not your job to be a fan. It's your job to be objective. So I understand where you're coming from, but I don't want it to be discounted that Raider Nation itself is so emotionally invested in this that that's when they tend to want to gravitate and recall the greatness that it was. I think that coming forward, you're going to have buy-in right off the bat. You got 89, 90 guys in camp. Some of them, you know, a great percentage of those are cleats on the grass. The rest of them are ailing and trying to get back. You have to have the buy-in. You have to have the knowledge so you can get the playbook down and all that concept. And then the other thing comes down to effort. And I would believe that that the idea of holding back this shield sticker on the helmet is attached to benchmarks of some kind that they have that would be a component of all three of those things together. I can't imagine getting into the first preseason game and only having one sticker on the helmet. So I would think that one will probably happen before they break, and then another one would happen as they get through the summer camp. But when you have the 67th through the 90th player, they're, you know, having a tough time, and they've got to really dig into what Crosby and everybody else is trying to elevate the floor of this team, which has really been, you know, the problem with depth and everything else. So that buy-in, that effort, that knowledge base, I think, has to step up to a certain benchmark level, and then they will probably get that other sticker.
1: Yeah, I have a feeling, you know, and I appreciate the call, Denver. I feel like it's probably going to be like 2 weeks into training camp or so, and all of a sudden they're going to show up with the logos on. I have a sneaky suspicion. Maybe it is after mini camp. Maybe that's when you guys accomplished what we needed to accomplish in this period. We asked a lot about you. We put a lot of pressure on you. We pushed you really hard. You responded exactly the way we wanted to see you respond. Congratulations. You've earned the shield, and now be ready to earn even more things in training camp. Maybe that's how it plays out. Maybe they don't get it until a couple of weeks into training camp. We show up at practice one day, and there they have their shields on. It'll be interesting to see how that all plays out. But I think it's going to be a feel thing, and I think, like like a lot of callers have been saying, it's going to be some there are going to be some benchmarks that Clint Kubiak has in place that he wants to see these players accomplish. It's the Morning Tailgate Show. Vinny Bonsignor, Clay Baker, Ben Sapienza. We'll be back on the other side.
0: And we'll open up the phone lines for you to win the Fast Pass to go see Boots and Bikinis. 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It's a free concert series, but there's a line. 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
4: Could you imagine? 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Rock with me. Think about knowing going into the bye week that Fernando Mendoza is going to be the starting quarterback coming out of the bye week. What do you think Allegiant Stadium is going to look like? 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
1: It's the final sit-down on the Morning Tailgate Show. What do you got, Clay? What do you got in store for us?
0: This is great audio from last night's post game between the Knicks and the Cavs. After the game, Josh Hart was interviewed, and somebody asked him about a quote from Andre Iguodala about how analytics kind of makes sense for how good the Knicks have played recently. Josh Hart had this remark.
23: You know, I just try to go out there and just play my game. I'm never a huge analytics guy. You know, at a certain point, they're a lamppost to a drunk person. You can lean on them, but it won't get you home. So, at a certain point, you gotta have a good feel for the game.
0: All right, Joshua, you can hear people laughing in the background. Okay, analytics are like a lamppost to a drunk person. You can lean on them, but it won't get you home. From a player's perspective, how do you like that?
1: Yeah, I love it, to be honest with you. And you can't expect players to be thinking about analytics out there when
0: no.
1: they're playing. I remember talking to a baseball player. He's like, look, I could talk, you want to throw exit velocity and this at me and that at me and all these analytics. I can't take that to the batter's box with me. It's just, it clouds my mind too much. And so how this player evaluated his performance each night is that how many times did I square up on the baseball, and hit it good, mm-hmm. you know, square it up and drive the ball somewhere. Whether that went into somebody's glove or fell in for a double, or a single, you know, if I square it up, I know when I square it up and I hit the ball good. Sometimes it's up to luck after that. But that's all I can be thinking about is just having good at bats, having a good eye, you know, and hitting balls that are in my zone and my pitch rather than the pitcher's pitch. Because I mean, you can't expect these guys to be thinking about all those analytics. I'm sure it's part of the preparation, no doubt about it. But that's from the coaches to kind of relay that information to the players, and then the players to go out there and execute free of mind.
0: Now, could you imagine a baseball player like Bryce Harper, and he's up at the plate worrying about his launch angle? You know what
1: yeah,
0: I mean?
1: Exactly.
0: Like there's a time when they go and practice and you know and work on those skills, but not during a game. Analytics come into play in many different ways, but not for a player's mindset during a game.
1: Yeah, and a lot of that also is player evaluation as well. The mm-hmm. analytics comes into that. The actual playing, I don't know. And I would think that it could be counterproductive sometimes.
0: All right, we want to thank everybody for coming on the show today. Jason Fitz, Alex Eshelman, as well as all of you who supported and come up on and participate on the text line and on the phones here on Raider Nation Radio. Vinny, we're Morning Tailgate and JT the Brick Show and Q Myers Unnecessary Roughness on Monday will be off for Memorial Day. So we got to cherish the moments we are given today as you'll be filling in for JT today from noon to 2, right?
1: Yeah, and we have a big show. Paul Gutierrez is going to be joining us, as is the NFL Network's Adam Rank. So we have a good show lined up for you at noon. So we'll be right back at it in a couple hours. I'm actually going to go to the gym, get the workout in, and then I'll be right back at it at noon o'clock with you, Clay.
0: For Vince, for Vinny, I'm Clay. Have a great weekend, everybody. 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

0: And it's the same statement that the Bears had to release like 6 months ago.
1: Right.
0: And it's the same statement that they released a year ago.
1: Right.
0: And it's the same statement they released a year and a half ago. And this has been going on for way too long. And you know whose fault it is? It's not the city's fault. It's not Arlington Heights' fault. It's not Hammond's fault. It's Kevin Warren's fault.
1: Yep.
0: The president of the Bears. It's his fault for dragging ass on this, and it's the reason that the Bears won't have a new home until I have a grandkid, most likely, and my daughter's only three. So that's how long this is going to take.
2: I hope we have a new stadium before then.
0: That's how long this is going to take. The answer is Arlington Heights. It's always been Arlington Heights. Yeah. It always will be Arlington Heights.
2: The Bears own the land outside of the Chicago suburbs in a town called Arlington Heights. They own like 90 acres or something. That's where the stadium will be put. The problem is, because what Abdallah's pointing to, Kevin Warren dragged ass, thinking he could manipulate politicians into doing what he wanted. Now, state government officials are like, you guys wasted your time. We're not going to pass this bill that's coming up that they were looking for a cut on tax rates. And so now the Bears are kind of stuck. And, Raj, the only other piece of the information that came out in the last, like, week or so is that, like, I guess experts went to Hammond, Indiana to look at the site. And they're like, yeah, there's, like, toxic chemicals on the site. And
0: nice.
2: They're like, it's not a
0: picture, Raj, when we were driving to the Final Four.
2: How would you describe
0: that,
2: location, Raj? What'd you think of that?
3: I thought that looks like the home for an NFL franchise.
2: Yeah, exactly. I know to a national audience, it is probably somewhat new because I know there were headlines in the last week about this, but we're all just so sick of this story locally because the answer is obvious and the Bears dragged their ass trying to get it done.
0: Didn't the Bills announce and build their stadium?
2: And they will open it before the Bears even put a shovel in the ground.
0: As long as this has been going on. Like, that's how long this has been going on.
2: It's been going on so long that in the city of Chicago, the soccer team, the MLS team, the Chicago Fire, not only announce the development, they will have shovels in the ground in the amount of time that it took the Bears to just say they are deciding between two locations. So it's a complete and utter mess.
0: A blank shirt.
3: All right, guys, on a lighter note, and finally, we talked about Star Wars coming out. This weekend's the start of summer blockbuster season. It's Memorial Day weekend, so I ask you guys, I'll start with you, Black. The summer blockbuster I'm most likely to see in theaters this summer is blank.
2: Oh, my answer 100% is The Odyssey. Christopher Nolan, boom, I'm there in a theater. The second option would be Disclosure Day, because new Spielberg, where there's aliens involved, I'm in. I'm all about it. So one, The Odyssey, two, Disclosure Day.
0: Yeah, my answer is also The Odyssey, and if I had to pick from the list that Raj gave us, it's either going to be Disclosure Day or no Star Wars, no Master of the Universe, no Supergirl, no Minions, no Moana, no Spider-Man. It would be Toy Story 5.
2: Oh, okay. Toy Story 5.
0: Toy Story 5, but it's definitely going to be The Odyssey.
3: We are taking on technology.
0: It's absolutely going to be The Odyssey, for sure. I will be there for The Odyssey.
2: Okay, let me just say quickly. The He-Man marketing for the movie, it doesn't look terrible.
0: No, it doesn't.
2: I would be willing to sit through Masters of the Universe.
0: Yeah.
3: It has the box office killer, though. If you want a movie, like a tentpole franchise to tank, you cast Jared Leto.
0: See, I wasn't wrong.
2: You thought I was kidding.
0: You thought I was kidding.
2: Yeah. What is he in this movie? Is he Skeletor?
0: He's Skeletor.
2: No, he's not.
0: Yes.
2: Yeah. Really?
0: Yes.
2: He didn't have to wear makeup. All right, Raj.
3: Thank you, fellas.
2: That?
3: Happy Memorial Day weekend at the movies.
2: Yes. And yes, the mayor of Chicago can fill in the blank. 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

0: And the next question comes from the line of Raj Sharan with...
1: Yes, Laura.
0: Please proceed.
2: Please proceed, Raj.
3: This is getting out of hand.
4: Oh, I'm being asked to be the bad guy here is what's happening. That's what's happening. Laura wants me to come take control of the situation.
3: Adam.
2: Laura, we're talking health.
5: We're talking about our health.
2: Health and food heading into a holiday weekend.
5: Yeah, for your health.
2: I thought I was learning something
5: there. Yeah. Really? You have to make sure. Read your ingredients.
3: You know,
2: let's do this. No. Everyone on the show, pause. Here you go. This was the other story I had for this segment. So because everyone's complaining, this is the story we get. Ready? From people.com. Hooters is rebranding as family friendly, according to the CEO.
5: I want to know. Hold on. First of all, when wasn't it?
2: They want to make it a quote neighborhood place.
5: When wasn't it?
2: That's what I was gonna say.
5: When wasn't it a place to take the family?
2: Mm. Raj, what do you think here? This was the other story I had for this segment. Is that
4: I would just like to point out this story started or this segment started. Of what kind of year Cam Ward is going to have going into his second season.
2: We're good.
4: And this has somehow evolved, or I should say, devolved into this discussion.
2: We got all summer to talk football, but the key here is with...
6: I had tassels on my pasties.
2: Easy, QVC lady.
5: Yeah, yeah.
2: Easy.
5: Well,
2: easy.
5: She might need a job there.
6: I had tassels on my pasties.
5: She can get a job there now.
2: Who can't go to Hooters? They've got great wings.
4: I thought they tried this a few years ago. Weren't they going to do a rebrand and like other restaurants?
5: No, I thought they were going to rebrand the other way.
4: With, like,
5: and they were
4: going to
5: be like, "Nah, we're going back to, we're going to go back the other way."
2: Yeah, he's saying he wants it to be a neighborhood place.
5: Mm-hmm.
2: "Quote: We never switched from being a neighborhood place."
5: See, that's what I thought.
2: And so the CEO is saying. They wanted to be a original beach themed family friendly concept.
5: When was it beach themed?
2: I don't know. Apparently that's the new gimmick.
5: I thought it was owl themed.
2: Beach themed place centered around the Hooters girls, good food, and an easy place to relax.
5: I thought it was aviary themed.
2: Huh. Yes, for the owl.
3: All right.
2: Correct.
3: Well, is Adam bringing his children or his child there? Are we all gonna do a little picnic there? Or
5: if
3: what?
5: She wants wings. Yeah, why not?
2: Why wouldn't you?
5: She wants some wings. She likes birds.
2: That is true. Okay. She's a fan of birds.
5: She likes birds.
2: So that's the latest article.
3: Okay.
2: Is that Hooters is going to rebrand? Wanted us to move on.
5: How do you rebrand as, what do you put in a slide? Like, what are you doing? Like, as a family friend? Like,
6: I had tassels on my pasties.
5: You put in a ball pit?
4: Like,
5: what are you doing? Yeah, you got a kids menu now? Like, what are you putting in crayons? Like, what are we doing here? How are you rebranding as a kids restaurant?
4: The kids menu. Better have crayons.
2: I mean, I guess you could really lean into the beach theme. Right?
5: Putting sand in the place? Like,
2: yeah, you could have, you know, umbrellas at the tables and you could have the whole thing. You could really flip it into a beach atmosphere.
5: Okay.
2: Which I don't know if that necessarily makes it family friendly, but I think the food is okay. What's wrong with that? Let's just go.
5: Food's always been fine.
2: See, Laura, this is what happens when you try and tell us to stop talking about roasted nuts and getting health facts.
3: Okay.
6: I had tassels on my pasties.
2: It's Buck Abdallah here on Westwood One Sports and the Westwood One Sports app. Game 3 of the Western Conference Finals is tonight. Who will win and take the edge in this series? We will talk about it coming up next.
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14: This is the silver and black. This is the Raiders. This is a historic franchise. This is no ordinary job.
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15: I don't care if I offend somebody. If it isn't right, I'm going to stop practice. We're going to do it the right way.
13: And now, here's JT the Brick.
16: Yeah, no, I have high expectations for everyone. The standard is higher. You know, guys are learning. Guys are coming in. But, you know, the competition right now is first getting in the playbook and, you know, mastering that and getting footwork, everything. And then next is training camp. But, no, it's great that, you know, we're back together and taking another step. So I'm looking forward to the process.
17: Man, is there a more reassuring voice than Colton Miller? Back for the Raiders on the offensive line at left tackle, the anchor of the Raiders off the offensive line. I'd like to say longtime anchor, but and it kind of feels like that. He is the longest tenured Raider, right? 2018. But he doesn't look like he's aging. And if he is aging, which he is obviously, he's aging very, very well. That's Colton Miller talking about the offensive line, getting back to work, the new iteration of the line, learning under Rick Dennison, another new system for this offensive line. It seems like, there's been a whole bunch of those, but I think this is the one that's hopefully, gonna take hold. And I want to start right there. By the way, Vinny Bonsignore sitting in for JT the Brick. I'm here till 2 o'clock before handing things off to Q Myers, and Unnecessary Roughness. He'll be here from 2 to 5, today. And, I want to start along the offensive line, before we welcome in at 12:30 Paul Gutierrez from Raiders.com, longtime Los Angeles and Bay Area and Las Vegas reporter who knows everything and anything about the Raiders. And also special treat at 1:30, Adam Rank from the NFL Network is going to be joining us to talk about the Raiders, their, you know, the outside view of the Raiders, but also everything else that's NFL related. But I wanted to start today with the offensive line, because as we've been talking about on the morning show, as I've been writing about when it comes to the Raiders, it seems like for such a long time, and as much as we want to talk about Clint Kubiak and Rick Dennison, as much as we want to talk about the future with Fernando Mendoza, whenever that future actually starts, and guys like Ashton Jeanty and Brock Bowers and obviously Max Crosby over on the defensive side of the ball, and the changes that have occurred on the defensive side of the ball, as much as we want to talk about all of those things, and they're all important, they'll all be vitally critical to the success of the Raiders this year and moving forward, it does start up front. It starts with the offensive line. And you know, earlier this week we had on the morning show Ryan McFadden from ESPN, and he was talking about that joint practice that the Raiders are going to have week two of the preseason against the Houston Texans. And, you know, he was talking about the importance of that week and those practices, those joint practice sessions against the Houston Texans long before the two teams take the field in Houston to play that preseason game. And the measuring stick that it might be and the role that it might take and might play in ultimately deciding whether Fernando Mendoza will be the starting quarterback for the Raiders this year as a rookie to start the season, or if it's going to be Kirk Cousins. And the implication was, basically, from Ryan, is that that's going to tell you those couple of practices there, and maybe to some extent the game itself, but really, you know, the practices, the reps that he's going to get against a really good defense with the Houston Texans, and you know how he looks and how he's commanding the offense and how he's operating under center and everything else about the quarterback position against another team and against you know depending on how many number one reps he gets, all that quality work that he's going to get against the Texans and how that might apply to where the Raiders think he is at that stage and how comfortable they may or may not be in starting him to start the season. And he's right. There's no question about it. That's going to be a really important week for the Raiders, the offense, and the decision on, you know, where to go with that quarterback. Is it going to be Fernando Mendoza to start the season, or is it going to be Kirk Cousins? But I'm going to take it a step further, because, and that's why I started it with the offensive line. When you think about the Texans defensive line is one of the best in the NFL. They've got dogs on that side of the football and at that point of attack, and they get after the quarterback. They get after the quarterback. They get after the run game. They are playmakers. They are penetrators. They are tough, rugged, fast, physical football players along that defensive line for the Texans. And to me, for me, as much and as important as that litmus test is going to be for Fernando Mendoza and Kirk Cousins and just the quarterback situation itself, to me, and I know we're projecting forward here, but it kind of struck a nerve with me, what Ryan was talking about, which I fully endorse and I fully agree. But the more I thought about it, and the more I agreed with the sentiment that, man, that's probably, you want, if you want to circle when to really zero in on the Raiders making a decision on the quarterback, we got a long way to go before then. There's no doubt about it. There's still OTAs. The next couple of weeks, there's a mandatory mini camp coming up in early June, and then training camp, you know, usually towards the end of July. There's a lot of work, a lot of steps, a lot of evaluation, a lot of assessment that's going to go into this decision in terms of that quarterback play. But when we talk about where this thing has to start for the Raiders, if this offense is going to start making a turnaround, if we're talking about, hey, how many numbers, what kind of numbers can a Colton Miller, or excuse me, can a Brock Bowers get with a coach like Clint Kubiak, a great scheme coach, a great play caller, somebody that knows how to accentuate strengths of his weapons and put those guys in really great positions. And you're talking about Trey Tucker and Jalen Naylor and Michael Mayer, and you want to talk about the run game, Ash and Jenty, getting him involved in that run game, springing him free, scheming it up for him, whether how different ways to get on the ball. It's all important, and it's all part of what's going to make or break the Raiders. But it doesn't happen, none of it, not on a consistent basis anyway. None of that happens if the offensive line isn't doing their job. And, you know, Q Myers and anyone else that's covered this team for a long period, or, you know, at least these last 5 years or so, Q Myers, Paul Gutierrez, when we talked to him, we've stood on the sidelines more than enough times than we care to remember during training camp and watch that offensive line struggle. You know, these last, let's just say these last, especially these last 2 years, it's bad, right? And you can tell in training camp, even before they get the pads on, but then when they do get the pads on, you could tell, okay, this is going to be a struggle. I mean, to the point where, yeah, you remember the quarterback battle in 2024, and Antonio Pierce talking about, hey, that somebody's got to take hold of that job, you know, and Gardner Minshew and Aiden O'Connell, and obviously that was somebody needed to. Nobody did, as it turns out. But part of the reason that nobody did was it was rare when they had any time at all to just sit back and make throws. They were always under duress. Max Crosby was just wreaking havoc, you know, and there were other, you know, defensive linemen, that year that, Christian Wilkinson was on that team. Christian Wilkinson was on that team, before his injury. You know, he was doing his thing. Tyree Wilson, was in the mix right there. Adam Butler, was doing his thing. It wasn't just, you know, Max Crosby, even though he was the party leader, he was the band leader, and really the catalyst for all that, just living in the backfield, and just knew, oh my gosh, this is not gonna look good whatsoever, you know. And last year was just more of the same. Might have been a little bit better at some points, but not really. And you know, we saw that in training camp, and definitely saw it in the season, transferred in the season, in both cases. So when you think about, all right, making that decision on Fernando Mendoza, and we want your thoughts, 702-365-9200, on whether your hopes or worries or concerns about this offensive line. Maybe you're optimistic, which I am, and I'll get into why. But when we talk about the numbers for Brock Bowers, Nash, and Jenty, who's actually going to be as a starting quarterback, and what that week in Houston is actually going to mean for that decision. I know for me, watching that offensive line at that point, because at that point, now we're 2 weeks, you know, 2-3 weeks into training camp, maybe a little bit longer into training camp. You've had the full off season. You've started to make some decisions, I would imagine, on some of those critical offensive line jobs. We know that Tyler Linderbaum is going to be the starting center. We know that Colton Miller is going to be the left tackle. We're not exactly entirely sure about who the guards are going to be right now, and we're not entirely sure who the right tackle is going to be right now. So as much as an inside track that maybe a Spencer Burford has at this point, based on his experience in the league and his experience in an offense that Clint Kubiak is going to run here with the Raiders, I'm not going to put his name in there in pen whatsoever. There's too much time and too much talent, quite honestly, with your Caleb Rogers and, you know, your Jackson Powers Johnson. Jordan Meredith is going to primarily play guard this year. I'd never count him out. But my point being is that there's open jobs, and I would imagine by the time they land in Houston, they're going to have a decent idea of who the starters are going to be, or at least kind of closing in on that decision. And my point is, when the Raiders are in Houston against the Texans in those joint practices, what's the offensive line going to look like against a premier defensive line in the Houston Texans? They've got power off the edge. They've got inside players. They get after you. They can embarrass you. I'm not going to sit here and say that I expect the Raiders to dominate those two practices. They're just too good with the Texans. It's one of the best defensive lines in the NFL. But they better be able to hold their own. And I think we're going to have a pretty good idea, at least to start the season. Things can always get better, or, you know, in some cases worse. But I think the way the offensive line holds up this year, or excuse me, in those joint practices, more during the practices by far than the actual game. I don't even know how much the starters are going to play. Don't know what Clint Kubiak's philosophy is on that. If they do play, is it going to be a half? Are the Houston Texans even going to be playing their starters? So the game aside, and, you know, when the game is played, we'll be able to see what that all looks like. But I do know for a fact, barring any kind of injuries or anything like that, the ones are going to be playing the ones, and quite a bit over those 2 days in hot, humid, sticky Houston. It's going to be a challenge for that Raiders offensive line, and how they fare, I think, is going to go a long way toward figuring out, getting a handle on what this Raiders offensive line can actually look like and be about. And it's hard for me not to be optimistic, really. I feel like the Raiders have done a good job in terms of drafting. They've invested a lot of draft capital over. You go back to, Tom Telesco's one and only year as a general manager 3 years ago, a second round pick in Jackson Powers Johnson, a third round pick in DJ Glaze last year, adding two more offensive linemen in Caleb Rogers and Charles Grant in the third round. So that's four players in your premium rounds that were drafted. And then, of course, this year in the third round, Trey Zune was drafted in the third round. So that's five offensive linemen that were drafted within the first three rounds of the NFL draft, on top of the fact that the Raiders also added Tyler Linderbaum at center, in making him the highest-paid center in the history of the game. So that's money spent, a lot of money, actually, invested in the offensive line. Colton Miller has been re-signed a couple of times, so they keep reinvesting in him. So they've invested money, they've invested years, they've invested premium draft picks in this offensive line. And that's why, have they used a first round pick on an offensive lineman? No, but I mean, when you look at the Raiders roster and the opportunities over the last few years of who they could draft, I don't think you could argue with drafting Brock Bowers. I don't care what offensive lineman was on the board at that particular time. Brock Bowers was the right pick and always will be the right pick based on who was also available at that, the 13th pick in the first round. You want to go back to last year and Ashton Jeanty drafting a running back? Could they have gone in a different direction? Do you really want to draft a running back that high in the draft? I think there's certain times and certain players where, without a doubt, you almost have to, because the player is too good. I feel like Ashton Jeanty was too good. And, oh, by the way, I just wasn't fired up. If Joe Alt is there, right? If Rayshon Slater is there, if Penei Sewell is there, and now we're having a different conversation. We're absolutely 1,000% having a different conversation if a player like that was available at number six. But there wasn't a player like that, not in terms of the offensive line. So, you know, when you think about it from that perspective, you can't just say, oh, they should have drafted an offensive lineman. Okay, yeah, you could do that, but what's the caliber of offensive lineman that we're talking about? You know, if it's somebody like a Joe Alt, somebody like a Penei Sewell, yes, sign me up for that. I would take those two players over Nash and Genty. But at that point in the draft, there wasn't a caliber of player like that. So you take the best player available. Nash and Genty was the best player available at that point in the draft, whether you're talking about offensive linemen or anybody else for that matter. But that aside, the fact that they haven't, you know, used a first-round pick in the last few years on an offensive lineman, they have used second-round pick and multiple third-round picks, and also put their wallet, to Tyler Linderbaum. So the offensive line has been addressed, and it's been addressed pretty consistently over these last few years with money and with draft assets, high draft assets. And so I feel good about some of the talent, a lot of the talent now that they've built. It's a couple of years ago, all right, Jackson Powers, Johnson, DJ Glaze, two good young players, Colton Miller. What else was on hand? Not very much. Last year, it got a little bit better, but Charles Grant wasn't quite ready at that point. He wasn't drafted to be ready day one. There was development time that needed to be poured into him, but they feel good about him going into year two. They feel good about Caleb Rogers going into year two. They feel good about Trey Zun, who they drafted, that has the potential to be a day one starter, depending on what position, he's gonna play. They do, Linderbaum is going to be a difference maker. So the room has gotten better. The entire room has gotten deeper. It's gotten better. It's gotten more athletic. There's just more talent, on hand. And so now I feel much better about the personnel in the room and the depth of the room compared to the last few years. So that, and then Rick Dennison, being the coach of this offensive line, 2 years ago, mid-season, they fire their offensive line coach. What does that tell you? Last year, and that was simultaneous to their offensive coordinator getting fired, just wasn't working. Last year, Chip Kelly gets fired. They should have, rightfully so, fired the offensive line coach as well, because the offensive line was just downright terrible last year. But it was the son of the coach. He's not going to fire his son. We get it. We understand it. But it was a failure. The 2 years ago, the offensive line and the offensive coordinator and the offensive line coach was a failure. Last year, the offensive coordinator and the offensive line coach, it was a failure. And it wasn't just about personnel. They just weren't very good at what they were at their jobs. And now the combination of just better personnel, deeper, more advanced personnel, when you're talking about some of these young players now growing up. And then you have Rick Dennison, who has a long track record of getting the most out of whatever it is that he has to work with. If it's high level talent, great. If it's gotta tweak some things, gotta protect some guys, gotta figure it out collectively to make this all go. It's not a bunch of all pros on this offensive line, but I'll figure out how to get the most of it. I'll figure out how to make it work so that the unit and the collective will outweigh some of the maybe individual deficiencies. This year it's probably a little bit of a mixed bag. You've got a Pro Bowl caliber player at Colton Miller. You've absolutely got a Pro Bowl caliber player in Tyler Linderbaum. I think if Jackson Powers Johnson is healthy and can stay on the field and can be a consistent football player, I think he's got Pro Bowl caliber talent. So then we'll see with everybody else and where they are in their journeys, where they are in their development. But you can start naming off more names. You can start rattling off more names. We're talking about, Spencer Burford maybe being a starter and then saying, okay, well, what would that mean for a Jackson Powers Johnson or Caleb Rogers? They look pretty good too. What about Trey Zun? And DJ Glaze has played good football in the early parts of his career. And there's a lot of reason to think that with better coaching, he's going to be better. Charles Grant, I know, has impressed people in the building and was drafted where he was drafted for a reason. A really good athlete, kind of raw at the position, but somebody that the Raiders like. So the combination to me of the personnel and the coaching, I think puts this in a much better position to at least be adequate, to at least be sufficient, to at least give the quarterback a chance, give Brock Bowers a chance, and give Ashton Gentry a chance. But I'll tell you this, it's going to be really interesting that week in Houston because they're going to get tested, and I think that that's a perfect opportunity for us and for everybody else in the coaching staff to figure out what this offensive line might look like, because the Texans are going to get after it. It's Vinny Bonsignore. I want your thoughts, 702-365-9200 at the bottom of the hour. We've got Paul Gutierrez from Raider Nation or Raiders.com. He's going to talk about the offensive line, and at 1:30, the NFL Network's Adam Rank.
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7: 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With kickoff set for 1:25 and their first regular road game of the season will be next week on the 20th in Los Angeles against the Chargers with kickoff set for 1:05. 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
8: Welcome back to the JT the Brick Show, brought to you by The Black Hole. 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
9: Yeah, he's kind of a football robot in a good way. He's a football robot from heaven. You know, he's a Cadillac out there. We got to get the most out of Brock. You know, wherever he goes, he's been successful in college and high school, whoever's coached him. Just can't say enough great things about him. Love his work ethic. He is a standard bearer.
10: That's a lot of adjectives. It's a lot of accolades. It's a lot of talk, positive talk from Clint Kubiak, who isn't the most verbose coach out there. He doesn't just hand out compliments like that. And it was just like a slew of them for Brock Bowers, but well deserved without question. And without further ado, we're going to go out to the Raider Nation Radio guest line and welcome in my good friend and our good friend and one of the best in the business, and that's Paul Gutierrez from Raiders.com. Paul, I appreciate you joining me on a Friday. And before we get into Brock and the offensive line and Fernando and everything else, I can only imagine a 15-year-old Paul Gutierrez looking into the future and seeing himself at that silver and black gala on Sunday, rubbing elbows with players and stars that you grew up just adoring, and just having posters of them on your wall and taking pictures of them when you got press passes to go to the Coliseum. But I can you explain to us and to almost yourself, your 17-year-old self, what that meant on Sunday? It was a great event and raised obviously $2.5 million as well.
11: Yeah, thanks for having me on, Vinny. And like you said,

0: 13-year-old me is freaking out in my head when I'm sitting there and I'm just, you know, shooting the breeze with Lester Hayes and talking with Marcus Allen and continuing the conversation about the current team and, you know, Jim Plunkett, who was just enshrined into the Latino, the Hispanic Football Hall of Fame. It's really cool to you know, see these things come full circle, which is one of the reasons why I saw there's always been this gif out there of me kind of hiding behind Marcus Allen after the 1991 playoff game, the Bo Jackson game, where he went down, but Marcus Allen became, you know, a star, was reborn that day. And I was behind him, and I knew I was there, so every now and again, whenever I get a chance, I'll find that photo, and then I just kind of put that up on Twitter, that photo from 1991 and the photo from the other night that I just happened to see on the video that they put together for the gala. So long answer to your short question, but yeah, it's very, very cool, but it even means more when it goes to such a great, great cause.
1: Yeah, and there's no doubt about it. And I don't know what kind of fan you are of Elton John. I mean, he's been in the background for our entire lives, you know, especially when we were younger. And so I don't know what kind of fan you are of Elton John, but I can only imagine he did a 70-minute set. I can only imagine how many times you go, oh, that song. Like he's put out so much music, and I almost think it gets taken for granted, especially maybe the younger audience. But am I right? Were you kind of like just going, man, this guy, like, it's hit after hit when you really think about it?
0: Well, I'll put it to you this way, and another great benefit of being able to go and cover the event was that my wife was able to come with me, who's a huge Elton John fan. So Amy got to come
1: awesome.
0: With, and we're literally standing right behind JT and JT the Brick and his wife as they're literally up to the stage, dancing and clapping and wearing their Elton John glasses and everything. And I just think back to, you know what? Oh, I know that song.
1: Right.
0: And I think of everything that he performed, I knew every song but one in terms of, oh, I've heard that before, or I knew that, or whether it was Tiny Dancer or Candle in the Wind or whatever, you know, Benny and the Jets. It just totally takes you back. And talking to other people in the building, like, yeah, this guy has basically performed the soundtrack to my life. And I'm like, well, I don't know if I would do that, but yeah, he's always been there. And to hear him come out and perform, he just looked so happy when he was up at the stage on the piano, again, doing it for a great cause. But the power in his voice was definitely still there. He didn't attempt the high notes. He had other people doing that for him in the background. But the power was definitely still there, and he seems genuinely happy to be there. He did crack a joke at the beginning. He said, this is the smallest room I've ever played, and there was still about 1,000 people that were there. But again, all for a good cause, all for a cool thing. And it was my first time being at it, and it was the third annual Silver and Black Gala. So good to see the money that was raised go to a good cause.
1: Yeah, he's actually a really big sports fan, too, so very, very cool about that. All right, you know, earlier on the morning show, we were talking about, you know, the Shield and Clint Kubiak, you know, kind of making these guys earn this new iteration of the Raiders, earn their Shield. And, yeah. You know, a lot of our callers were talking about, you know, past history and respecting the past and, you know, acknowledging the past, which I fully agree with, but I would imagine in your conversations with the Raiders, something that you've probably picked up, and as much as we do respect the Raiders' history, it's tremendous, and acknowledge it and honor it, and they always do. The Raiders do a great job of that. But am I wrong to think that guys like Jim Plunkett, guys like Fred Biletnikoff, guys like Howie Long, guys like Marcus Allen, are longing for the day where they can say about this contemporary Raiders team, man, that makes us proud. Like, forget what we did. Look at what these guys are doing and getting behind that and really wanting it to be even better than what they did. They had their time. But I don't know if people understand how much the Raider alumni wants success for the contemporary Raiders.
0: Absolutely. That way, people can talk about something else, right? I mean, they love being front and center. Don't get them wrong. I mean, you know, talking to Lester Hayes, which is always just fantastic to talk to him, and dig deep into what he's talking about the championship Raiders of his era. And he was wearing both of his rings at the gala, so yeah. You got to see those rings as well. But yeah, and they definitely keep tabs. I mean, I don't think you've got a bigger fan of Ashton Gentry than Marcus Allen. And I've talked to Marcus quite a bit about him, and he's looking forward to this, that, and the other. And even when I talked to him on camera at the gala, we were standing right in front of a picture from Super Bowl 18. And you sit there and you think, man, we're more than 40 years away from that. The last time the Raiders won a Super Bowl, we're 20 plus years away from the last time they appeared in a Super Bowl. So yeah, they are thirsty for, they are hungry for this team to make its own memories and to get things going. And And, you know, when you're shuffling in new

0: coaches every year, basically. It's hard to get that continuity going because for the longest time, who were the two coaches? John Madden and Tom Flores. And, yep. You know, from 1969 through 1987, you only had two men that were in charge. And, of course, you had Al Davis overseeing the whole thing. So some continuity, everybody being on the same page, everybody pulling in the same direction. That's what's key, as well as the coaching, the talent, the scheme in this modern NFL. And there's still the DNA that's going to run throughout the organization as well.
1: We're talking to Paul Gutierrez from Raiders.com. The Raiders are going to have a joint practice with the Houston Texans, or a couple joint practices against the Texans preceding the preseason game there in Houston. And we were talking to Ryan McFadden earlier this week, and he talked about how important that week might be for the decision on who to start, Fernando Mendoza or Kirk Cousins, kind of using those practices as a little bit of a litmus test and determination to make that decision. But I want to take it a step further. I'm curious to see how this offensive line fares against what's just a ferocious defensive line. What do you think? I know we're putting this is a little bit far out there, but when it comes to getting a handle on this offensive line, how important do you think those practices will be against the Houston Texans?
0: Yeah, I'll quote Kubiak when he said the other day, it will all reveal itself, especially in training camp. He was talking specifically about the quarterback position, but it's the entirety of the roster, right? I mean, this is something I always say, whether I'm on the radio with Q or JT or you or the morning guys, when we go out there for OTAs, we are seeing what they want us to see. Because remember, we're only seeing 3 of the 10 practices. So when we're out there, if they don't want us to see certain things, if they don't want us to see certain combinations, we're not going to see them in those 3 days. So all the hard work that's going in to figure out which combination works best, because it's not necessarily about who are your 5 best offensive linemen. It's your best offensive line combination, and then who else can fill in the holes around it. So it's about fit. It's about the maturity of it all. It's about trying to figure out who fits in what role, and it's that whole, it's like dovetailing into each other. So for that offensive line, that is, outside of quarterback, which is the most important position in all of team sports, it's the most important thing for this team right here and right now, because without an offensive line, as we saw last year, you can't do anything. And the fact that Ashton Jeanty was a 25-yard gain away from a 1,000-yard rookie rushing season, that speaks volumes about him, especially with, as you were talking about earlier, just how downtrodden the offensive line was last year.
1: How much of a difference do you think Rick Dennison can make? I like the talent in the room. They really have done a good job of using premium picks to add talent, and then they also broke the bank and records to bring in Tyler Linderbaum. So the talent, I think, has increased over the last couple of years, and this year in particular with Tyler. But what kind of a difference do you think Rick Dennison can make with this group?
0: Huge, huge. They brought him in for a reason, right? And it's because of the success that he's had, and I hate using this phrase, and I'm going to use it anyway, but he's got pelts on the wall. He's got a ring here or there. But it also, to me, speaks volumes about, yes, they added Linderbaum. Yes, they did bring in some other guys along the line. But they, for all intents and purposes, it seems to me that they like what they had in bringing back certain guys, whether it's DJ Glaze at right tackle. And again, you cannot overstate how much it means for the offense as a whole for a healthy Colton Miller to be out there from day one. Or what we saw, day 3 of OTAs, right? So
1: yeah.
0: It's huge. It's huge because games are won and lost in the trenches. And you go back, and again, we'll talk about Tom Flores and John Madden, however they wanted to build a team, whether it was on the lines and build it out or from the cornerbacks and build it in. Those are the two positions that coaches really look at. And then when you have an offensive-minded head coach like Clint Kubiak, who's doing it for the first time ever, there's a lot of trust and a lot of belief in Rick Dennison to get this thing up and running, literally and figuratively.
1: We're talking to Paul Gutierrez, our good friend Paul Gutierrez from Raiders.com. Check out the great work that he does and the great work that they do. It's kind of nonstop, so they keep churning great content out, and we appreciate them for that. It sounded, when Clint Kubiak was asked about Ashton Jeanty, I think the question was trying to take some pressure off him. He basically interrupted the question almost as I, what? No, we want to put more pressure on him. And in a follow-up question, he brought up the name Christian McCaffrey, which I thought was fascinating in a lot of ways, because there isn't a more used volume running back in the league than Christian McCaffrey, to the point where the 49ers openly talk about, we got to try to figure out ways to get him off the field a little bit more. But they never do because he's so good and he keeps producing and keeps producing. Did Clint maybe offer a little bit of a glimpse of how he might handle that running back situation by mentioning that name and by openly saying we want more out of Ashton and we want to put more pressure on him?
0: Yeah, and also because you're talking about they used a fourth-round draft pick on a running back as well. So does that mean it's more of kind of a platoon situation like it was in Seattle, or like what he said, he wants to put more pressure on? It's probably both, honestly.
1: Yeah.
0: And that's a good thing because here's the thing. You look at the history of the NFL, right, and it's a copycat league. And who better to copycat than yourself if you've already had success? But you've got to be able to be amenable to things. So if you look at what the Seahawks did last year, okay, you look at that and you say, okay, this is kind of what the Raiders are going to do with different personnel and different personality. So when it comes to Ashton Jeanty, he looked a little bit bigger, and someone who is a very big follower of the NFL said, ooh, he doesn't need to get any bigger. He just doesn't want to, you don't want to lose any of that speed. But the fact that he mentioned Christian McCaffrey, here's the other thing about it. McCaffrey's phenomenal, but he also has kind of a history of injuries late in the season, doesn't he? So that to me is kind of, we'll switch over to baseball, right? That's Tommy Lasorda running his pitchers out there and running them down at the end of a career. So there's a very, very fine balance between finding that healthy dose of using them and just, like Marshawn Lynch said, just running into somebody's face over and over and over and over and over and over, and yet taking care of the guy that's back there running the ball. And it's interesting because I wrote a column yesterday that posted actually the other day was, on Ashton, how, last year he was like the rookie Silver Surfer, just trying to get his sea legs about him. Now all of a sudden he's a veteran in that offensive backfield because you got two new quarterbacks and you got a new rookie running back with him.
1: Yeah, and when you think about this offense, I was on Q's show and he was telling me a story about you guys over on the sidelines and watching Kirk Cousins, basically be a drill sergeant out there, right?
0: Yeah.
1: And having that conversation of, is Fernando Mendoza even at that point? Can he be at that point? And I think the answer obviously is no, but as Q and I were talking about it, and I wanted to get your thoughts on this, I don't think it's going to take them long to get to that point. And I don't think it's going to be some clubbing people over the head type of a leadership or assertiveness. It's going to be respectful. But I also look at this offense, and outside of Colton Miller and outside of Tyler Linderbaum, I mean, they're peers of his, basically. This is a really young team in a lot of ways. Do you think that just the fact that he's looking at guys that are mostly his age, it would be different if it was a crusty old veteran offense that, like, who are you, punk kid, telling me what to do?
0: Right.
1: I don't see that dynamic because the rest of the offense is so young. So maybe that'll help him, ease him in terms of being that leader.
0: The one thing about Fernando and the limited conversations I've had with him one-on-one is that he's a guy that really is respectful of his elders, so to speak.
1: Right.
0: And a guy that recognizes, hey, I've got to pay my dues. I've got to be here for practice. I've got to do X, Y, and Z before I can even attempt to do those things. So that's going to endear him to the more veteran players on the team. The guys that are definitely his peers, they look at him and go, whoa, this is the guy that was the number one draft pick. This is the guy who won a national title. Oh, yeah, he also won a Heisman. So he's going to come in. And beyond that, they just say, low-key, he's one of the funniest guys on the team. And he's just and number one is probably Kirk Cousins as the funniest guy on the team. And you saw that come through on the Step Brothers schedule release video that our fabulous team did with the Raiders. So everything is just kind of in a nice situation to kind of ease him in. The only thing that's not an easy on-ramp for him, really, is when you look at the schedule, Vinny, and you see this. The bye not being until December. There's no like, okay, week four, week five, week six bye where you can just, okay, let's bring him in with the easy on-ramp. No, they got to figure this out. And just, again, watching practice three of OTAs, what they wanted us to see, you could see that leadership, that command of the offense. You saw Kirk Cousins yelling at receivers to get in their right places. In a respectful way, he wasn't cussing anybody out, but you saw it. And then when he completed a pass that went for a long score, you saw him turn and spin and start barking at the defense. And I'm almost positive we heard him say, you like that, you like that. I'm not sure that's what it was, but it sounded like it.
1: Yeah, exactly. All right, if you're in charge, what is it going to come down to you for you in terms of whether it's, at that practice in Houston and seeing where Fernando is at that particular time? But what do you think it will come down to? What would it come down to if you were in charge?
0: In a vacuum, who gives the team the best chance to win? It really should be as simple as that. And then when you throw in on top of that what Clint Kubiak said at the owners' meeting, in a perfect world, a rookie sits and learns at the knee of an established veteran. So you've already got that going into it. And I know fans may not want to hear that, and maybe marketers may say, oh, no, no, it's time to sell more jerseys and this, that, and the other. You look, this game is about winning at the basic level. And if Kirk Cousins gives the Raiders a better chance to win early on, he should be the starter. If Fernando Mendoza gives the Raiders a better chance to win early on, he should be the starter. It's real simple to me. And yet, as we all know, nothing is simple in this world, let alone the NFL.
1: Yeah, for sure. All right, one last one for you. I was in Orlando when the transaction went down, and 25% of the Raiders was sold to a group, you know, Urban, you know, Michael Meldman and Egon Durbin and a host of others, and it was a really impressive list of people. And I can't tell you how excited and fired up Mark Davis was about that. I know you've had some conversations with him, and it sure feels like he's kind of completed something in terms of building this franchise now, and the entire building kind of in his image. We forget that he inherited an organization, right, when his father passed, and it took some time and some decisions and all this to kind of size it all up and to get it to where he kind of wants to get it to. I think he's really proud of where he's gotten it. You know, obviously they got to start winning, but your thoughts on some of the recent moves and the motives behind those moves for Mark Davis?
0: Yeah, in talking with him about it, especially at the owners' meetings back in Arizona, he said, look, nothing changes. They basically, the NFL needed a succession plan because he's not married and he doesn't have any children. Mm-hmm. So now that is in place, and we've known that. We've known that for years, ever since he took over. There was always the concern that, well, is he going to be able to continue it with the state taxes that may hit him at a certain point? Well, since his mother passed, he's had to have that succession plan, and now they have that in place. And everything keeps going that way. As Mark has told me throughout the years, he considers himself the custodian of this franchise. And he wants, you know, and the biggest strength is in its alumni, like we talked about at the very beginning of this conversation. The one thing he has not been able to do, and he has said this himself, so I'm not taking any shots here, is win. They've gone to the playoffs in 21. They went to the playoffs in 16. Okay. They haven't won a playoff game since beating the Titans in the 2002 AFC title game. That needs to change, and he's the first one to say that. It's a premier franchise in terms of the stadium, in terms of the draft picks, in terms of everything else that comes with it, the uniforms, the colors. It's magnificent what he's been able to maintain and take to another level. But as he said, and maybe the most impressive thing that I've ever heard him say, Vinny, was on day one of when he took over the franchise back in 2011. I was in the room when he said, look, I don't know a lot of things, but I know what I don't know, so I have to surround myself with people who do know. And then we go from there. And that's what this feels like. This long, long journey has gotten him to this point. He thought he had it with John Gruden. We know what happened there. And now you're kind of hitting the restart button, and we'll see where it goes. But things like the gala, things like the alumni believing, things like everybody just kind of buying in and pulling in the same direction, that's what's going to get this team going forward. And, of course, at the end of the day, winning.
1: Yeah, and I think everybody being on the same page and everybody rowing in the same direction, while they may sound like cliches, it's utterly important. And I think we've seen instances where that wasn't the case, and the ramifications of that, you call it dysfunction, if you will. And I think that they've gotten that sorted out. And it feels like for the first time in a long time, everybody is on the same page. We'll see where that ultimately gets them. Paul Gutierrez, thank you so much. Enjoy your Memorial Day weekend. We truly appreciate it. And everybody, like I said, go to Raiders.com. Check out their work. They do a fabulous job on all areas, Paul Gutierrez included. It's really quality work, and we appreciate them for it. Thanks, Paul. Appreciate it, man.
0: Thanks, man. Take care.
1: You got it. That was Paul Gutierrez from Raiders.com, and I don't say that lightly. They really do good work over there, and proud to be friends with them and be colleagues of them for everything that they do and who they are as people. And I got to imagine, before we close out this hour, I got to imagine they're kind of champing at the bit, you know, to really lean in on Fernando Mendoza. You think about it. You know, it's one thing to bring in the top pick in the draft, right? It's one thing to talk about your future and your young players, but when it's a young quarterback and a guy that's won a Heisman Trophy, a guy that's coming off a national championship, man, it's everything that you want as an organization. You don't want to be there in the first place to make that kind of a pick because you lost your way to that pick. But the reset that it means, I mean, going back to my days with the Lakers, and this preceded me by a few years, but Magic Johnson went from national champion. He might have been the player of the year, but it might have been Larry Bird in college that year Indiana State. But he went from national champion at Michigan State, which, by the way, this was before Tom Izzo, before Michigan State was what they became in basketball. Michigan was the basketball power in the state of Michigan. He stayed home to go to Michigan State. And took them to the Sweet 16, then the championship game, won the championship, and then steps into the NBA, and everything changed for the Lakers. And they won an NBA championship. I'm not saying that that's going to happen with Fernando Mendoza, obviously, but that's what he means. He's a champion. He's a Heisman Trophy winner. He was the best player in college football, and now he's property of the Raiders, and I can only imagine inside the organization how much they want to lean into that. But you have to be prudent with it. You have to be careful with it. Everything takes time. But make no mistake, he is going to be the face of this franchise. And I know that's a lot of pressure to put on somebody, but there's people that are just wired the right way to accept that responsibility. Magic Johnson obviously was. And I'm not calling Fernando Magic by any stretch of the imagination, but there's something about him that's very responsibility. I get it. I understand it. And you're not going to scare me away from this. You're not going to put too much pressure on me. I've experienced pressure. I was a no-star recruit, went to Cal, went to Indiana, all the pressure in the world, got to take this playoff team to the next level. And that's exactly what he did and was the difference in doing that. It's Vinny Bonsignor. I'm in for JT the Brick at 2:00. Our good friend Q Myers and Unnecessary Roughness will close out this week. Coming up at 1:30, Adam Rank from the NFL Network. And our thanks again to Paul Gutierrez from Raiders.com. Please give us a call, 702-365-9200.

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16: Hour number 2 of the JT the Brick Show. I'm Vinny Monsignor sitting in for JT the Brick. We're here to 2 o'clock, and then we hand it off to our good friend Q Myers for Unnecessary Roughness from 2 to 5. He will close out Friday and set it all up for Memorial Weekend. I hope everybody's safe. Hope everybody has a good Memorial Day and Memorial Day weekend. And also just remember what it's all about and what was sacrificed so we can be out there having a good time, having a picnic, going to play some hoops, going to the beach, going to the lake, wherever, whatever it is that you're going to do for fun this weekend. Just always remember what the sacrifice was that enables us to enjoy those good times. Back out to the listener line, because Raider Mike is in Asheville. How are we doing, Raider Mike?
17: Before I get into anything, my fellow brothers in arms, especially the ones that fell, you know, it's real what you're saying right there. Got a little emotional there. My dad served 37 years. I did 20. He was CIA fighter pilot. I was a combat MP. We believe in freedom, and we did it. We always will. So anyway, on to the Raiders. Oh, movie review, Ben. The Fernandalorian and Grogu was fantastic. There's no storyline whatsoever. And there really isn't. But it was just fun. It's like getting on the Revolution out there in Magic Mountain. You know? It's just fun. So, yeah, good movie. Rotten Tomatoes hit it hard, 60%, I think. I don't care. It's Star Wars. And we, the Raiders, what's our stadium called? The Death Star.
16: That's right.
17: Darth Vader is in the stands. The connections to the dark side, which is really light, is hard. So anyway, to go back to what our conversation this morning, Ben.
16: Mm-hmm. Yep.
17: You're not reaching back to that past. No, you just.
16: No, I didn't.
17: It's just examples. It's just examples.
16: No, I know, and I didn't say don't. I know, and I'm not saying don't respect that, but I can't tell you how much those guys are longing for. You talked about your dad. Your dad wanted better for you, right? Your dad wanted you to take it to a new level, a new heights. That's the same thing that you want for your children, and you got to understand that even these older players, as much as they revel in what they did and appreciate being appreciated, they want to appreciate the next generation, and it's been too long since the next generation held up their end of the bargain. So that's what I'm trying to say is like focus on the future, and that's the best way you can honor the past is by playing to their level, not overly dwelling on it, not overly thinking about it, but playing to their level, so that's the ultimate respect that you can pay them.
17: Quarter century since we sniffed the Super Bowl and got destroyed. Why I traded John, I'll never know. Past century since we won that ring. So, yeah, it's just they're just good examples. You got to work to do this. Spytek is killing it. The acquisition of talent that guy's done, I've been on your radio shows since Genesis.
16: Yeah.
17: And I've just been angry the whole time. And have I been angry for the past 6 months? No.
16: Right.
17: The writing's on the wall. Max got killed. I was driving to Baltimore to see my parents when that whole thing went down. I was 40 miles from him when that went down. And God, if he is God, and we're Catholics, Sicilians, you know, we do these things.
16: Right.
17: He intervened. Said, no, Max is a Raider. He's not a Raven. And he's going to lead us to the promised land. We got...
16: And, you know, Mike, when you talk about this is how it's done. You know, you look at guys that are on. N'Kobe Dean has I want to say he was on a Super Bowl team. Yeah, he played on a Super Bowl team and was a national champion in college, as was Quay Walker, as was Eric Stokes, as was Brock Bowers, a two-time national champion. Fernando Mendoza is literally coming off a national championship. And I know you could say that it's college football, but it's the same concept, more now than ever. You know, Indiana had to win 15, 16 games last year. That is a haul. It's not like it used to be. And you were playing playoff games in the regular season at Indiana. If you slip up one or two times, you're out, buddy. And so they had to keep winning. And obviously when it got to the playoffs, you have to keep winning. Brock Bowers knows what that's about. Fernando Mendoza, it knows what that's about. So again, yes, that's how they did it, and that's how you have to do it. But you got guys now that, in this building that have won at a really high level.
17: The guys are showing up to coach these guys on. They have those three rings.
16: Yeah, they
17: do. And Fernando has that ring. Brock has two rings with the Bulldogs. We are building a machine, a beautiful machine. And we're doing it the right way, finally. I've waited a quarter century for this. I've cried tears over the Raiders. I didn't too many fights over the Raiders. I knocked them out and move along. But I everything's going well, Ben. That's all I'm trying to say. And to look those rings, mm-hmm. they're just an example. You got to the work in.
16: For sure.
17: You got to go do it yourself. End of story. And Kubiak is the man to do it. You got Brady in the building. It's going to be coaching Fernando the whole time. So, anyway, I'm just happy.
16: You should be. I think that it's and legitimately so. It's got to happen, like you said. And I think that's what Clint Kubiak is basically saying with, in terms of earning that shield, is by putting the work in and putting the right kind of work in, and making that work for you, not against you, and taking it off the field as well, being a good member of the community, not embarrassing the organization, not embarrassing, yourself. That's an extremely important part of being a professional, and somebody that that can be counted on, not just, when you're here in the building, when we've got eyeballs on you, and, but when you go home, we can confidently, believe that you're going to be a responsible member of society and of the neighborhood, and of the city, and representing what you represent, the Raiders, in a good way, in a good positive way. And then when you get on the football field on Sundays, kick ass, you know, be rough and tough, play smart. But as Clint Kubiak was talking about, you know, be a grinder, be a tough-nosed football player, win with intelligence, win with toughness, win with conditioning, win by making big plays, being a playmaker. And when you look at the Raiders and you look at Brock Bowers, ultimate game, playmaker. When you look at Ashton Jeanty, a playmaker. These guys have to get the opportunity and be put in position to make those plays. We've been talking about how it starts on the offensive line, but they're more than capable, fully capable of doing just that. I look at the defensive side of the football, and you have playmakers and guys like N'Kobe Dean now and Quay Walker in a way that you didn't have, the last few years. It's always been, unfortunately, kind of the Max Crosby show, and you've got, you know, really good supporting players in an Adam Butler, and Eric Stokes stayed on the field last year and was a really good player. And, but guys like N'Kobe Dean and Quay Walker, are playmakers. And I fully believe if Jermaud McCoy, can be out there, and the Raiders can manage the situation with the knee and get a lot of good football out of him, or just a lot of football out of him, it's going to be good football. He's too good for it not to. If he stays healthy, he's a special football player and a playmaker at a position that the Raiders desperately need playmakers. They need the Charles Woodsons and those types of players, the Lester Hayes that flip the football field, that change the course of the game, that tilt the game in your direction. What is a bigger game changer than a key interception that you take to the 15-yard line to set your offense up, or making a play in your red zone to deny the other team and just steal momentum back. There isn't there isn't a bigger play that you can make than a big turnover, a strip sack by Max Crosby and McCoy or Darian Porter, or Eric Stokes picking it up and going the other direction. Playmakers. It's been far and few between in terms of the playmaking ability on that defense, and unfortunately, it's kind of been the one-man show with Max Crosby. But if he can get a little bit of help, and there are some players that have a history of making plays in the NFL, and we're not talking about aging players like a broken down, unfortunately, Jamal Adams, or a watered down, Devin White, who kind of was a flawed football player to begin with, and whose best days were behind him. Jamal Adams' best days are behind him, and they're good people. It's nothing about that at all, but they just didn't have what it, it wasn't the right time for them with the Raiders. They were stop gaps, and they filled positions, and thank you for that. But the Raiders need more, and maybe they got more now with the Dakobe Deans and the Quay Walkers, and we'll see what Quiddy Pay brings to the table. And we keep talking about the offense, which, as Clint Kubiak said on after the OTA practice, look, I was brought in here to fix the offense, but let's not make any mistakes like the defense is already fixed. That's a whole other issue. And that's going to be on, Rob Leonard and the new players and the coaching and the system and the scheme, taking hold. But as we sit here today, that's every bit in need of fixing as the offense does. So it's a complex thing. But I think for the first time in a long time, you see a future. You don't see these Devins and the Jamal Adams and the Elandon Roberts who are like, okay, great, you'll hold down the fort this year, but then what? In retrospect, it was John Spytek in the front office did what they could with what they were handed, but everybody understood that this was going to be a multi-year thing. You can't get to every position, but now two drafts in and you start looking, okay, there's a future with the offensive line. Guys have to develop, guys have to play well. But it's you can see the makings of an offensive line that can be together for many, many years. You've got Tyler Linderbaum under a long-term contract. You've got pretty much, aside from Colton Miller was extended, he's going to be here for a while longer. And then pretty much everybody else is on a rookie deal that's in the picture. Maybe not Spencer Burford, but maybe he's a guy that kind of holds it down for a little bit, either earns himself another payday with the Raiders, or here's Caleb Rogers, or here's Charles Grant, here's Trey Zune, here's one of the young players that's going to take over for the foreseeable future. But you now have bodies in place and multiple bodies in place for the offensive line that you're like, okay, we're not getting by this season and then having to figure it out next offseason. There's definitely, not to say that you're not going to bring in improvements or tinker or anything, but even if the offensive line takes hold this year and guys develop and guys produce, that's an offensive line that's going to be around together for a good while. And you can start looking at the next 3-4 years or so. That's and under control from a contractual standpoint, outside of Tyler Linderbaum's making big money, but that's okay. You're paying everyone else rookie deals. So the math's in that regard. Colton Miller, as he should, is making a lot of money. But that's okay because a bunch of other young players are cost effective right now. And then you look at how many times have we looked at the Raiders linebackers over the last few years and said, okay, but what about next year? What are you going to do next year? You got this guy on a one-year deal, that guy on a one-year deal. We'll see if it even works this year. But even if it does, what does that mean for next year? They're just here for 1 year, and you got them under contract for 1 year. You don't see the longevity. You don't see the prospects of growing together. Now look at it. Dakobe Dean and Quay Walker are here on multiple year deals. If they play well, there's no fear of man, they played so well that they outpriced themselves. No, they're here. They're under contract. And they can grow together. They're still very young players. They can grow together, and there's some longevity there. Look at the secondary. Eric Stokes is on a 3-year deal now. If Darian Porter and Jermond McCoy and Stokes, if these players are who the Raiders, you know, hope that they can be and will be and think that they are going to be, they wouldn't have drafted them if they didn't. Look at the secondary and the longevity that might be in the secondary for the first time in forever. Like, you're not looking at the secondary going, man, this is going to be a problem. This is like there's, first of all, need multiple drafts to address it. Secondly, there's aging guys. There's guys that are mediocre. There's guys that are just here on 1-year deals. This is going to be a problem. Well, much like the offensive line, if these young secondary players, can be who the Raiders think that they are, all of a sudden, you're looking at a secondary that can be around together for the next 3-5 years or so. That's where you want to get. And then what, you're not wasting your time over those 3 years. You're also drafting guys so that in case guys price themselves out, you can't keep everybody in free agency. There's a draft and development element to it. And, you know, you try to keep as many guys as you can and want. Sometimes you're going to have to make some hard decisions, but if you're drafting well in the time where the McCoys and the Stokes and the Stokes and the Porters are playing well, even if you lose one or two of those guys, if you're drafting well behind them, you're like, okay, sucks to have to lose that guy, but we got the kid from Michigan State. Remember, we drafted him last year. He's ready to go because we do such a good job of drafting and developing. That's what teams like the 49ers do. That's what teams like the Eagles do. It's what teams like the Rams do over and over and over again. You draft, you develop. Sometimes you reluctantly have to say goodbye, but you do so from a position of power because you've got young players behind them that have been putting in the time and developing for that very moment to replace whoever has to leave. Or in some cases, you know, with the Rams, by drafting, here's the other thing. When you draft really well, all right, when you're drafting really well and you're stacking players year after year and building as airtight of a roster as possible, you can go into an offseason. Think of it this way. The Rams going into this offseason had one weakness. Literally one weakness. Everything else, their offensive line, their defensive line, everything was pretty top-notch. Their quarterback position, Puka Nacua, Davante Adams, do they need a third wide receiver? Sure. You know, they got to figure that out. Maybe they'll trade for A.J. Brown. But really their one weakness was cornerback. But they were so good in all the other areas of their team that they could say, all right, guess what? We're just going to trade a first-round pick to Kansas City for Trent McDuffie, one of the best cornerbacks in the league. And because we're cost-effective in so many other areas of our roster with young, affordable talent, now we'll just sign his teammate, Jalen Watson, to a nice contract because we've got the money, because we're good, young, and cost-effective in a lot of other areas of this team. We've got the money to be able to go invest in another cornerback and just overnight be able to turn what was their weakness into a strength, and it wasn't at the expense of another position because all the other positions are taken care of at a pretty high level. And how do you do that? By drafting and developing. It's been an issue for the Raiders, but I can already tell you this. 2 years of drafting under John Spytek, you can, and Brandon Urigan and everyone else that's part of that process, and there's some really, really good people, capable people that are running these drafts now, that are part of these drafts now, from the scouts all the way up to John Spytek. You can already see what they're looking for: athletic ability, guys who are hungry for football, talent, production, players that in some cases, like a Charles Grant, skillsy. Elite athletic ability that, hey, it's going to take some time to build the body up, but if everything else checks, if that part of it checks off, we believe in our coaching that they're going to get him there. So you're starting to see that philosophy and that thought process, but also the execution of it. And so for them, you're going to hopefully get to a point where you're not having to go into every offseason needing to use free agency or even sometimes the draft to fill 8, 9, not just roster spots, but starting spots. You can't, that's not sustainable. And they've kind of stabilized that aspect of it with an offseason that didn't include a whole bunch of one-year wonders on guys that are 29, 32 years old. They're all 25, 26 years old, and they're here for on three-year contracts to provide some longevity. And they're really good players as well. Tyler Linderbaum was the best offensive lineman in free agency, and the Raiders went and got him. Quay Walker and N'Kobe Dean were two of the best linebacker prospects available in free agency. They didn't get just one, they got two. Both of them are in the prime of their career. Both of them are going to be here for multiple years. So you're starting to see that kind of come to fruition for the Raiders. And on top of that, the drafting that we're talking about. So that's kind of where you want to get to. And when we're talking about this defense, which obviously coming off the year that they had, needs to be fixed. But I'd love to get your thoughts, 702-365-9200. When you look at the defensive roster right now, don't you feel a little bit better, maybe a lot better than you did this time last year when it was, you know, Devin White, you know, God bless him, he was a great kid and tried hard and was conscientious and all of those types of things, but his best days were behind him. And even on his best day, he was always kind of a flawed player. You know, there were weaknesses to his game, so it looks a lot better from my vantage point. I would like to get your thoughts on what it looks like from your vantage point. I'm Vinny Bonsignore. It's JT the Brick Show. At the bottom of the hour, a real treat, a good friend and extremely talented analyst, Adam Rank from the NFL Network, will be joining us. We'll talk about his Angels. I'm sure he's real fired up to talk about that these days. 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
14: 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Can the Knights grab this victory before both teams head down to Las Vegas for a Game 3 hockey battle in the desert? Well, as I've said before, my Magic 8-Ball was busted up a few years ago in a game of 8-Ball Hacky Sack. So I must admit, I have no clue. But I do know, to let you know, to tune in Friday for pregame at 4 and puck drop just after 5 on Fox Sports Las Vegas.
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16: Well, really, never please. Really, we could always be better. We're always, you know, very critical of ourselves with how can we get the most out of these every hour for these players in a positive way and let them know that we are not wasting their time. You know, we put in the work for them to give them productive days. So I think you're always trying to improve there. We're off to a solid start. Everyone's undefeated right now, right? But we know sooner or later that it's going to get real competitive, and we got to find out, you know, who's the guys we can count on in those stressful situations, coaches included.
17: That was Clint Kubiak talking about OTAs, preparation for OTAs, what he wants to see, how it sets up for training camp, the standard that he wants to set. And it's just interesting hearing from such a kind of a low-key, you know, coach. We're used to John Gruden and big personalities sometimes, you know, Antonio Pierce. And here's this understated, very serious, short, and to-the-point head coach. And

0: Well, I like the no-nonsense approach, and I think what we're seeing with a lot of these younger coaches, and I would put, you know, the Sean McVay tree, and I guess it would eventually be the Mike Shanahan coaching tree, coming all the way down through that. And you saw with Ben Johnson last year, too, when he took over the Bears, it's like these coaches, these younger coaches, are still super serious, where Pete Carroll, who I had the privilege of covering when he was at USC, you know, is more upbeat and rah-rah and everything. And I like the fact that Clint Kubiak is more matter-of-fact, because I think that's what the Raiders need to do, is get back down to business. And I'm not that they were an unserious franchise, but you want to have a little bit of seriousness and some gravity to it. And I do like the fact that he's trying to go out there and establish a culture with this Raiders organization, especially one that's still trying to find its footing ever since it settled roots in Las Vegas. So I think of some of the great old school coaches, maybe like a less abrasive version of Bill Belichick, but like something of that, which I think is absolutely needed in Las Vegas.
1: We say that out of one side of our mouth, and on the other side, out of the other side of their mouth, our mouth, we see the Step Brothers spoof, release of their for their schedule release, with the two quarterbacks, Fernando and Mendoza, and Kirk Cousins doing their thing. So there is room to still have a little bit of fun, and I'm curious, because following the Raiders, I don't know that you could come up with a quarterback room that's so much alike. These guys are like brothers, and Fernando seems like the younger brother that sprouted over the older brother, you know, just was taller and better looking and all those types of things that sometimes happens. But from you guys' perspective over at NFL Network and what you guys do, how does that change? Kind of how, not necessarily the coverage of the Raiders, but the perception of the Raiders with those two personalities now being their quarterback.
0: Well, you do love that kind of stuff. Now, a lot of it stems from the schedule release, and it feels like, and I said this on the air a couple of weeks ago when this came out, like the next George Lucas and Spielberg and Kevin Smith is not out there maxing out their credit cards trying to fund their own film. No, they all make these schedule release videos, or they're doing YouTube stuff, or they're doing TikTok stuff, and that's just the way that they communicate. And it's funny because the social media team always operates independently of the coach. Now, I can't imagine the Patriots doing that during the heyday of the Bill Belichick era. But like now, it's just like it's so separate that you can just see. And it's like, look at the Chargers. Like the Chargers are so good with their social media stuff. They're so good with their schedule. They're like the Kansas City Chiefs of social media teams. Like they're that good. They're that elite. But, you know, when it comes to football, it doesn't really like one doesn't necessarily lend itself to the other, but it just shows the way it is. And it's fun, too. And it's tougher because when it's an older coach who's like, yeah, I don't go on the tick gram or whatever it is, or the face talk or whatever. And you can kind of play it off like you're this out of touch old boomer or something like that. Kubiak's a pretty young guy. So it's like, dude, you certainly know what it is. Like, don't act like you don't. But it is something that kind of keeps itself independent of what's going on the field. But at the same time, it's a lot of fun. And that's what we do now, Vinny. This is like, we're chasing content. We're not reporting anymore as much as like, hey, we're creating content for everybody. I gotta go. Like, you know, if whatever team you cover, like anything that happens fantasy football wise, like, Devon Achane signs an extension, like I feel compelled to go sit there and make an Instagram video to talk about this and stuff like that. So it's just the nature of the way the world works now. And it's really something, you know, I would go back and credit the Sables for starting this with NFL Films, and it's just been a continuation of that.
1: I completely agree. We're talking to Adam Rank from NFL Network. Adam, I know you can't sum up the entire perception of the Raiders from a national basis, but if you could try, and at least from your perspective, What do you feel like the perception right now is of the Raiders as they embark on this latest journey with Clint Kubiak and Fernando Mendoza and a lot of the changes that they've made, whether it's the front office, the coaching staff, or the roster?
0: You know, it's funny because there are still those of us old enough who still have reverence for the Raiders, who still think of them as like one of the marquee teams. Like even though, like, I don't know, like if you're looking at the Premier League right now and Tottenham is facing relegation, but they're still like one of the big six. And I think the Raiders are always going to be one of those big marquee franchises

0: for the NFL. So you've always got that going on, but they've fallen upon hard times. There are kids, there's a generation of kids who don't know what it's like to have the Raiders being one of the top teams in the NFL. But it does feel like there is some added buzz to the Raiders this year. I thought last season, like, no disrespect to Geno Smith, but it's like, this isn't it. Like, this, like, God bless him. Like, he's a nice kid. I really like Geno Smith. But it's like, you're not the Raiders quarterback. Like, you've got, like, there is still something about being the quarterback of the Raiders that I still think holds a certain level of respectability. And I know it's been hard times right now, but it really just takes a couple of seasons to turn that around. If you think about this, like the Kansas City Chiefs, you know, obviously there's kids now who only know the Kansas City Chiefs as being this great franchise. It's like, yeah, it wasn't that long ago they were going through Steve Bono and Elvis Gerbach and all these guys trying to get to Patrick Mahomes. And the Raiders are just in that journey right now. And I still truly believe that when the Raiders are good, the NFL is better off for it. And I think that, you know, right now, and it's sad too, like going out there and seeing all the, I guess it happened this year with the Bears. Like the Bears went there and they take over the stadium. Like that's going to stop once they start winning. Like Las Vegas, I feel, has proven itself to be such an excellent sports franchise or excellent sports market. Look at what the Knights are doing right now. If you're old enough to remember what UNLV was like in the 80s and 90s, like this town will support you as long as you're putting in the effort and doing what you can. So I think that the overall vibe around the league is like, we're dubious of the Raiders. There's respect there. We still respect the brand, but there's a dubiousness to see, like, you have to go out and prove it on the field. But it feels like with Kubiak, and I like Kirk Cousins, and I like Fernando, I think there's a real opportunity for this team to take a step forward.
1: Well, let's talk about Fernando. It was probably, you know, midway through last season where it became pretty obvious that the Raiders were headed to potentially the number one pick overall, had to start doing homework on the quarterbacks. Is there even a worthy quarterback, gonna be available? You gotta watch this kid from Indiana, Fernando Mendoza, and was week after week after week, almost from that point on, really impressed, especially in the big moments and especially in the big games, and delivered. It was the reason why Indiana, of all teams, won a national championship. What's your perception of Fernando and the viability of Fernando being like one of these young, the Drake Mays, the Caleb Williams, these quarterbacks who have helped turn around and revise franchises that were kind of on their knee when they got there?
0: Yeah, you know what? When he was in the transfer portal, I thought he was one of the most, you know, he was going to be the most sought after quarterback because I thought he was really good when he was playing at Cal. He was going to get an opportunity. It's weird to see that Indiana was able to lure him away. A lot of that has to do with NIL and Mark Cuban and all that stuff right there. All that being said, I think that all you have to do is look at the New York Mets and see, like, it's not easy to go out there and buy a championship. You do have to go out there and perform on the field. And I thought Fernando Mendoza was the difference why Indiana was better. He was the reason why they won the national championship game. We saw not only what he could do as a passer, what he could do with his legs, the kind of leadership capabilities that he brings to this team. And you talk about quarterbacks who have aura. I think Fernando Mendoza really is it. And it's funny too, because like the kind of person that he is, because if ever anybody is old enough to remember Ken Stabler, when he went to Houston, he kind of remarked that Gifford Nielsen was the quarterback,
1: yeah,
0: whose breath always smelled like milkshake. And I'm like, yeah, that's the guy who's running the Raiders now. In a good way, I love Fernando. You don't have to go out there and be, you know, the rebel that Ken Stabler was. But it is funny because it's not quite who Ken Stabler was. Ken Stabler is the kind of guy you'd probably find more likely at the stage door than you would at Circus Delay. But whatever. Go out there and do what you got to do and go, you know, but as long as you can play quarterback and win games, I don't think anybody cares what you're doing off the field.
1: There's a lot of, not necessarily debate, but curiosity on how the Raiders are going to handle when to hand him the keys. Is it going to be to start the season? Is it going to be a little bit later down the road? Is it going to be next year? You bring in Kirk Cousins as that sort of insurance policy in case it's putting it off a little bit. But how would you go about it, and what do you want to see from Fernando? What would you need to see from Fernando during training camp to say, hey, you know what, we're going to be okay, he's going to be okay, even if there are some rough patches early on, we're going to go ahead and start him week one?
0: Yeah, I think the ideal situation is what Patrick Mahomes went through. And one of the reasons why it worked with Patrick Mahomes and the Chiefs is that you had Alex Smith there, who is a very capable quarterback. And I think that right now, Jaden Daniels 2 years ago took the Commanders to the NFC Championship game. So it's not like these rookie quarterbacks are incapable. But if you have a guy like Kirk Cousins who can go out there and win you some games, and I think that when you have a team that has veteran players on it, there is still, you know, you still got to do right by them to try to win as many games as possible. So for me, I would go, if Fernando is so good that it's undeniable and you got to get him out of the field, or perhaps Kirk Cousins can't play to his abilities, then you go out and do it. But I think the ideal situation is to have a competitive team with Kirk Cousins. You know, it's the NFL, it's a long season. These guys will eventually get a chance at some point. I would like to see him sit, but if he goes out there, and I think the ideal situation is Fernando Mendoza is so good that you're forced to put him on the field because you can't leave him on the bench.
1: Yeah, that no doubt about that. Now, full disclosure, you do follow the Bears. You're a Bears fan. The Bears rolled with Caleb Williams right out of the gate. It didn't look good. There were coaching issues that they got, you know, ultimately resolved. There were personnel issues. He went through the grinder in a lot of ways, Caleb Williams. He had a lot of people that were questioning whether he was truly should have been the first pick overall. But here's the thing. It didn't deter him from, you know, learning from it and being maybe better off for it. So that's an example. Like, here's my thing. I don't know that he's breakable, Fernando, in a way that Caleb wasn't breakable. These guys are strong-willed people that can live through the misery and maybe even be better off for it. So from that perspective with Caleb, was there any worry that he was going to get buried or he was going to get broken, or did you feel like he's strong enough to deal with this?
0: No, I was always very confident in his abilities. I really did. I thought he was the best. I still think he's the best quarterback from that draft. I thought that his talent was elite. I really, what you start to do is doubt whether the Bears are going to do the right thing by him. Mm-hmm. And like, even going into last year in the hiring cycle, you know, who are the Bears going to bring in? For me, I honestly was like Vrabel. Vrabel's a proven commodity. I remember thinking of this, and you could probably go back in my archives and be like, Vrabel would probably bring in Josh McDaniels. They would be able to develop a quarterback. I think this is the best way to go. But if Ben Johnson comes in, I'm not going to be mad at that either. The only thing that I can't have is like some, you know, no disrespect to Dennis Allen, who's the current defensive coordinator, but like you can't hire Dennis Allen and then bring in an offense, like, and then you get into the cycle of where you always have new offensive coordinators. So I think that with Kubiak there, there's no chance that you're going to lose him. Like there's no chance that you're going to lose Fernando Mendoza. And again, if he puts you, I only hesitate to say this because I like Kirk Cousins enough and I respect him enough that, you know, you will go win some games with Kirk Cousins. There's no doubt about that in my mind. But if Fernando, for whatever reason, isn't ready for it, and I'm not saying that he's not. I would have to go out there and see it. I'm not in practice right now. But I would, you know, if Fernando Mendoza can do it, and like, again, if he has to make it so he has to force his way onto the field. And I think that he could. So I'm down with either way, because I think that you can look at examples on both sides. Like, hey, look at Patrick Mahomes. He never sat. Or Patrick Mahomes sat a year, then he was great. There's no saying that he wouldn't have been the same guy if he had played his rookie season. So it's really hard to determine. And I think it just comes down to the player and the individual. And I think that your instinct is correct. There's probably no way that you're going to beat the joy out of football from Fernando Mendoza. So there really isn't a risk of that.
1: Yeah, we're talking to Adam Rank from NFL Network. Three other quarterbacks that I want to talk about and get your thoughts on. Josh Allen, Lamar Jackson, Justin Herbert. I mean, those three names are as elite as it gets in the NFL. There's really no flaws in their game. They're faces of their franchise, MVP candidates, and rightfully so. But none of them have won a Super Bowl. None of them have even gotten to a Super Bowl. Of those three, who cracks that first?
0: Well, I'm trying to examine it with the teams. I think like the Bills.
1: Yeah.
0: I mean, I like Joe Brady. We'll see what happens. But I think that the coach that gives me the most confidence is Jim Harbaugh. I like all three of those quarterbacks. They're all elite. I don't know who I would take, all things being equal, who I would go after in that instance. Maybe Justin Herbert, because I really do. He really has shown me ever since he took over. I mean, the guy was thrown into the fire because Tyrod Taylor was stabbed in the lungs by the Chargers, you know, medical staff. And he went out there and was destroying the Chiefs. And so I think that with Jim Harbaugh, that if you give him, like, just give him a healthy seat. Like, give him you really can't judge what happened last year because that Chargers offensive line was just absolutely decimated. So I want to believe in the Chargers. I want to believe in Jim Harbaugh. I think he's one of the best coaches in the league. I thought, like, they played so well last year given everything that was stacked against them. If I had to handicap one of them, I think Herbert is the guy. Like, as much as I love Josh Allen and I love Lamar, that if I needed to pick one quarterback, you're like, hey, you got to go win this drive right now. I'm like, give me Herbert. Believe it or not, give me Herbert. I think he's that dude.
1: All right, last one for you, Adam Rankin. We thank you so much for your time on a Friday. What's the one story in the NFL that you think is flying under the radar that people are going to know about here pretty soon or start paying attention to pretty soon as the season gets closer?
0: It's flying under the radar. It's tough for me because nothing flies under the radar for me.
1: That's true. That's true.
0: I think, goodness
1: who's
0: gracious.
1: The team? Who's the team that we're overlooking right now?
0: Well, everybody's looking at the Giants. And I think that everybody's kind of taking a gander at the Giants. Like, this is the team. This is the pick to click. This is it. A lot of people are starting to get on the Tennessee Titans. However, I will say that nobody is regarding what Jacksonville did last year as being for real. And it kind of stuns me, too. It's like, you know what? That was a really good team. You know, Trevor Lawrence has been this quarterback that we have watched since his freshman days at Clemson, and we kind of take him for granted. And last year, Liam Cohen goes into Duval County and really starts to get the most out of him. And they had a great season. They get to the playoffs. And then that was it. Then people are just like, okay, Jacksonville sucks again. And they look at Houston, and they look at some of the other teams. I think Jacksonville is a sleeping giant. I think of whenever somebody talks about, hey, who's going to be this year's surprise? Who's going to go and do something that is a little unexpected? I think Jacksonville is a team to watch out for. I think they're ready to go. I think they can get it. I think I'm really confident in the Jags right now.
1: They were 13-4 last year.
0: Nobody talks about it. They might as well have been 4-13. Nobody's even talked about it. You're like, hey, what about Jacksonville? Whatever.
1: Which they were the year before. Think about that. They were 4-13 the year before. Maybe they won 5 games, but I think it was 4. And they completely reversed it. Nobody's talking about it. So there we are. You know what? We figured it out. Yep, exactly. All right. Adam, yes. Say likewise. Well, no, you never fly under the radar. And we thank you, from the bottom of our hearts for joining us today. Truly appreciate it. Keep kicking ass and doing the great work that you guys do over there. Have a great weekend, and we'll talk to you down the road, Adam.
0: All right. Thanks, Vinny. Really appreciate it.
1: You got it. That's Adam Rank, one of the really talented people that are out there doing his thing. And it's always fun to watch him on NFL Network doing his thing. He always has great insight, but does it in a very entertaining way as well. He's just a really good dude. And he's right. The Jacksonville Jaguars, I'm doing my work for the California Post. I'm ranking the quarterbacks that the Raiders are playing. I'm ranking the quarterbacks that the Rams are playing, the Chargers, and the 49ers. I write about all of those teams. And I got to Trevor Lawrence. He's playing against the Chargers this year. And, where do you put Trevor Lawrence in the 14 quarterbacks that the Chargers are playing against this year? And I'm like, wait, they were 13-4. The Trevor Lawrence and the Jacksonville Jaguars went 13-4 last year. And again, it's just kind of flying under the radar. And is it one and done? Did they just catch all the pixie dust and were the stars just aligned for him? Or are they a repeatable organization? He's a pretty good quarterback. Liam Cohen is a pretty good coach. So my money is on them staying. And when you think about the AFC South, I mean, you know, the Indianapolis Colts don't know exactly what their quarterback situation is going to be with Daniel Jones's injury. Are you a believer still in C.J. Stroud? He was another quarterback that I had to put on that rankings. And I'll say this: C.J. Stroud did not have a very good year last year, and it's kind of been 2 years since that rookie year where he has had a really good, strong season. I know he's helped get his team to the playoffs, and kind of miraculously so, but we can't unsee some of the things that we saw from him in the playoffs. It was just a bad, awful performance, and he just looked banged up, confused, or a lot of different things. So I'm hoping, because I love C.J. Stroud, that he gets it back together. But when you look at that AFC South and you look at the Jacksonville Jaguars, every reason to believe, with the Colts kind of being having some uncertainty right now with an injured Daniel Jones, and the Houston Texans with some of the issues that they have had offensively, and the way C.J. Stroud finished that season, that division might be the Jacksonville Jaguars division for a little while, and it's worth repeating. And catch me if you've heard this before. The Jacksonville Jaguars were 4-13. 2 years ago. 4-13. They were 13-4 last year. What did they do? Well, they had Trevor Lawrence, obviously, and a guy that a lot of people thought had been underachieving in his career, and statistically he was. But then you have to ask yourself, was it his fault? Or was it, as Adam, you know, was talking about, the organization letting him down? All of a sudden they get a good coach with a good quarterback and they turn it around, and some good personnel decisions. Could the Raiders enjoy or see something similar to that? I'm not ruling it out. Fernando Mendoza is a really good quarterback. Clint Kubiak is a really good coach. John Spytek and his group have put together two pretty good drafts, really good drafts, this past year, and have done fabulous work in free agency. So not ruling any turnaround out. I want to say thanks to Adam Rank. I want to say thanks to Paul Gutierrez. I want to say thanks to Clay Baker for everything that he does back in home base. Up next is Q Myers. He'll be here from 2 to 5 o'clock on Unnecessary Roughness. Thanks for hanging with us. Enjoy your Memorial Day weekend. We'll catch you on the morning show on Tuesday morning.
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18: I truly just want to win. 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
19: 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I think that's such a cool quote to really say the best is yet to come. 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
17: 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Here's your boy Q.
20: The greatness of the Raiders is in its future, right? 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Commitment to excellence, ride for the brand, play with shocking effort, all things we've heard from the Raiders past and present. What will we hear for the future? It is Unnecessary Roughness here on Raider Nation Radio 920 on this Aloha Friday, and that's all I need. That's all the future I need. Honestly, when I heard the soothing sounds of Aloha Friday brought to you by Zippy's, I thought, yeah, just stop right there. That's all we need. That's it. Just pause. We don't have to do anything else. It's something about Aloha Friday when you hear those words. And now I understand. You know, I as a guy who goes to Hawaii every year for vacation, one vacation every year, it goes to Hawaii just to relax, decompress, get away from everything. I understand why Aloha Friday is so necessary in Hawaii, because it just puts you in a different mood. So no matter what's going on, no matter what meeting you were just in, no matter what kind of lunch experience you just had, no matter what's going on in your life, you hear those soothing sounds of Aloha Friday, it just feels better. It just makes sense. Everything is good. And everything is good as we're here on Raider Nation Radio 920 on this Aloha Friday, again, brought to you by Zippy's. Excited about the opportunity that we have with you as we are each and every day. My man Ari is back in the Lotus Broadcasting Studios. I'm here in Studio Q. Got a big show lined up for you, including Sam Warren, our weekly guest from The Athletic, right? He's been covering the Raiders for a very short amount of time, but he's been doing a hell of a job. Saw him out there at the Raiders facility on Wednesday. We were talking about the offensive line, talking about some of the players that stood out to him, talked about the preseason games that are going on. And of course, he's a guy that came from Houston. So when he sees that the Raiders are going to have a joint practice with the Texans back in H-Town, coming up before their second preseason game, you know, that's something that he gets excited about as well. And, you know, he's a guy just like myself that came recommended by John McClain. John McClain shouted out to me and said, hey, man, look out for my guy Sam. He's a good dude. That's all I need to know. That's all I need to know, because I know John McClain, and if he's going to put his name on somebody, that person is going to be a really good, solid person. And, of course, Sam Warren from The Athletic is just that guy. So he'll join us coming up at 2:30. We'll talk all things Raiders, talk about his observations from Wednesday's OTAs. I know he put out a piece about 10 different areas of the team he was looking for, which I thought was rich. I was like, wow, 10 things in one OTA period. But to his credit, they were 10 really good quality categories that he was paying attention to for the OTAs that we saw on Wednesday. We'll get another round coming up next week. So Sam Warren from The Athletic will join us coming up 2:30 to talk all about that. We'll go all things NFL with Cynthia Freeland, our good friend from the NFL Network and Numbers Game on YouTube, and just kind of get her thoughts on all things NFL. You know, a lot of times we'll focus in on the Raiders with her and, you know, certain position groups or whatever the case may be, but today we'll just go NFL. Right? We'll talk about Aaron Rodgers making the decision that this is going to be the last year. Matt Stafford getting a contract extension. Right? Stephon Diggs trying to put out cryptic messages about maybe going back to the Buffalo Bills. Like, we'll get all her thoughts, all things NFL. It's a machine. It never slows down. It's the reason why we love it. And we'll talk to Cynthia Freeland coming up at 3 o'clock about that. Brandi Flores, our teammate here at the Las Vegas Sports Network, she had a one-on-one interview earlier this week with Asia Wilson. Of course, Asia Wilson, the three-time WNBA champion, three out of the last 4 years, the Aces have won. She's the defending MVP and the Defensive Player of the Year. And she won her 29th Western Conference Player of the Week Award. So she caught up with her right after that was announced, and so we'll hear her conversation. They have a game coming up tomorrow at Michelob Ultra Arena going up against the Sparks, a game that I look forward to being in attendance to. It's going to be a lot of fun. It's always a great time at the house, and on top of that, they're going to be raising their championship banner. And matter of fact, the first 7,500 fans that get there, they're going to get their own replica banner. So you'll hear that conversation at around 3:30. Brandi Flores and Asia Wilson one-on-one from earlier in this week. And then our guy Adam Hill from the Las Vegas Review-Journal and our sister station ESPN Las Vegas. I know he's been rocking with the morning tailgate as of late, but he did a really good article. He had a really good article out about general manager John Spytek. GM John Spytek is excited about the Raiders' future after a stellar draft and free agency class, but he isn't running from a disappointment debut season. That was something that he put out in the RJ a couple days ago. Really good stuff, and I thought that the morning tailgate was going to touch on it. They didn't. So I said, hey, man, you know, that was a really good article. You want to talk about it? And so he definitely wants to do that. So he's going to join us at 4 o'clock to talk about that article and, you know, just the team moving forward with what I believe is a great offseason, what Ari believes is a great offseason, what many of the national pundits believe is a really great offseason, and clearly John Spytek understands that he had a really good offseason as well. So we've got a star-studded lineup today. Excited about the opportunity. Don't forget, on Monday, we're off. In remembrance of Memorial Day, Memorial Day goes to the day that we remember the ones that gave the ultimate sacrifice for knuckleheads like myself and Ari to do what we do on the daily and be able to come to you and talk Raider football, talk, you know, just stories that Jose loves and others love, you know, just whatever the case may be. We have a good time each and every day. And, you know, it's because of the sacrifices of others that are way greater than us, that we're allowed to do that. So we will be off on Monday from Memorial Day, and whatever you do throughout the course of the weekend, make sure that, you know, you remember the reason for the season and why a lot of people have that Monday off, and a lot of people are able to, you know, spend time at home with friends and family, but it was because the ultimate sacrifice was made. So that'll come up on Monday, so we won't have any local shows, but we'll be back here on Tuesday afternoon. So there you go. Sam Warren from The Athletic at 2:30, Cynthia Freeland at 3. You'll hear from Brandi Flores and Asia Wilson at 3:30, and Adam Hill from the Las Vegas Review-Journal coming up at 4 o'clock. Ari, do you have any winning for today?
0: No, just you and I blessing the great airwaves with this show is the win for today.
20: So, no.
0: Yes, I'm not a salesman like you, so that's the best I can come up with. But yeah,
20: know, man. If you were trying to sell a $2,000 Kirby, guess what? You just got kicked out the house.
0: I'm selling, what do you call it, wolf tickets, like you say. No,
20: you're not. Hey, man, you can't. You're not even selling wolf tickets on that one. That was such a terrible sales job. That was awful.
0: That's why you're the host.
20: You were that guy that got kicked off the porch. You didn't even make it in the house, right? Hey, my name is Ari.
0: Nope.
20: I'm from the local school, and, you know, I just need to... No, sorry. Nope. Don't want any. Thanks. Nope. And our neighbors don't want any either. Bye.
0: Boom. Door shut.
20: Exactly.
0: Show. Yeah.
20: Exactly.
0: So the opposite of that is what we're today. No, rock with us. We got a great show for 3 hours. That is the gift that keeps going.
20: Yeah, there you go. That is the gift. And the gift is obviously Raider Nation chiming in on the show as they always do at 702-365-9200. That's the text line and the phone line. So one more again. Sam Warren from The Athletic at 2:30, Cynthia Freeland at 3, Adam Hill from the RJ at 4 o'clock. And in between that, Flores and Asia Wilson will join us at 3:30, or at least hear that conversation that they had earlier in the week. Before we get into the opening drive, we definitely got to hear from our guy E-Rob. Yesterday was important. The weekend's going to be important. And today is as well. And why is that?
21: Because every day matters. The older you get, the more you start appreciating day in and day out. Because you know I can't get that time back. I'm in the business of saying, not if I would have did this or if I would have did that. I'm in the business of now.
20: We're in the business of now as well. So right now, let's go ahead and jump into the opening drive.
1: 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It's not about the injury. It's about the recovery.
20: And before we get into it, want to get to a text that we already received from our guy, Just Win Will, at 702-365-9200. He said, Aloha Q. Aloha Ari. Aloha Nation. That's it. And yes, I spelled it correctly this time. Have a great show, fellas. Rest in power to Kyle Busch and our fallen loved ones on this Memorial Day weekend. They're gone, but they're never forgotten. Really good text to start us off. Just Win Will, thank you so much for that. Appreciate you. Have a fantastic weekend as well, and definitely have a great Aloha Friday brought to you by Zippies. And, yeah, Kyle Busch, who was a Las Vegas native and the NASCAR world. I'm not a big NASCAR guy, but I understand the greatness of him, a guy that came on the scene at 16 years old. And the way I look at him, the way he started winning races, and he wasn't even really allowed to race at the time. And the fun thing, I talked to Ryan McGee last night on my ESPN show on Game Night on ESPN Radio. And Ryan McGee is a host of Marty and McGee on ESPN Radio. And, of course, they're deep into NASCAR. They just had Kyle Busch on their show on Saturday. Think about that. They had him on their show on Saturday, and he passed away on Thursday. That's, first of all, that's wild. But Ryan McGee shared the story of the fact that he said, Q, he was 16 years old when he first got onto got into racing, and he's out there winning, but all the racers were backed by cigarettes. And so he's 16. He actually technically couldn't race because he wasn't even old enough to buy cigarettes, who were the main sponsor. So they had to change the rules. They had to change a bunch of different rules around to allow him to race. And all I could think of is when golf changed the rules for Tiger Woods. The way that Tiger Woods was out there just crushing it, and the way that they started changing up the golf courses to try to make them, and I say in air quotes, tiger-proof, and they still weren't when he was at the peak of who he was, when he got me and most of America locked in on golf, they had to change the game for him. They changed the racing world for Kyle Busch, and he passed away yesterday at 41 years old. So you said it right, Justin Will. Rest in power to Kyle Busch. He said one of his last interviews that he said, the lady that was interviewing him asked him about winning a race and you know, how important it is. And he said it's very important because you never know when the last one's going to be. The last one has happened, again, at 41 years old. So that is very, very young. Very shocking and surprising. And again, he was a Las Vegas native and one of our own, my guy Doug, has had many interviews with him when the Las Vegas Sports Network was a really small entity, when the sports world looked at Las Vegas was like, oh no, you can't talk to them. It's everything is bad happens in Las Vegas. That there was a time when that happened. And, my guy Doug had a lot of really good conversations with Kyle Busch. So that was really shocking, really surprising. And, all the conversations I heard about him on yesterday from many different folks, from, like I said, Ryan McGee, Marty Smith, so many different ones, is just let you know what he meant to the racing world, to the NASCAR world. You know, he was the guy, you know, he was a LeBron James. He was a MJ. He was a Tiger Woods. He was a Steph Curry. You get what I'm saying? He was an elite of the elite of the racing world. So yeah, that was definitely sad, and prayers and thoughts out to his family for sure, who lost their husband, their dad, you know, obviously their friend, their family member at the age of 41. So Just Win Will, thanks so much for starting us off. We definitely appreciate that. Now, want to get into the topic of the day. I always like to, you know, bring a conversation, a question to the table, and you can always go in whatever direction you want and hit us up at 702-365-9200, text line or phone line. Of course, it's Aloha Friday, and we do appreciate that. But I mentioned it at the top when you heard Kirk Cousins talking about the greatness of the Raiders was in the future, and, you know, the ride for the brand and play with shocking effort. You know, that's what Clint Kubiak, that was the message he sent to the team. Right. There's so many other slogans that we've heard, you know, latched on with the Raiders. Commitment to excellence. Just Win, baby. So I wanted to go ahead and decide what we thought this year, 2026, what should be the motto? What should be the slogan? What should be the vision for this Raiders team? So that's the question I ask you. What do you think, in your opinion, how you feel, where you sit, what you're watching, what you're hearing? What do you feel is the vision or the theme that should be on this Raiders team in 2026? And my simple answer is very simple. It's not complex. It's not a long answer. It's only four words. Make them feel you. That's my answer. That's what I think. If they're going to print up T-shirts like they always do, right? Last year, remember, it was compete, compete, compete, compete. All right, that's great, right? I think if you're printing up T-shirts, the Raiders T-shirts this year should say, make them feel you. And the reason why I say that is because I can't tell you what they're going to do this year. I can't tell you how many games they're going to win. I'm not even going to try to tell you how many games they're going to win. I'm not. I'm going to allow the coaching staff. I'm going to allow the players to go out there, and they'll determine that. But when you look at what Clint Kubiak told the team when he met with them, and he said, we want you to ride for the brand. We want you to play with shocking effort. I take those two, I combine them and say, make them feel you. So how many times has someone called in or texted in and said, I'm tired of the Raiders being the get right game. I'm tired of the Raiders being the one that teams look at on the schedules like, that's a dub. And we've all done it, right? There was a time where I used to look at the schedule. It would drop and I'd say, oh, that's a dub right there. That's a dub right there. And be pretty accurate because I knew how good the Raiders were. Well, now they're the ones on the other end of that. They're the ones that teams are looking at. It's like, all right, that's the game that we're going to get right. Okay, well, that's the game. That's a dub. We got that one. All right, cool. Right? That's what teams do to the Raiders now. And that's what they can't be this team this year. They might take, you know, multiple L's. They might have a losing record. They might, you know, just not play as well as any of us would like them to do. But make them feel you. Make sure that that game is competitive. Make sure that you're getting better. Make sure you know and the other team knows that you're no punk. You're not going to just get ran through. You're not that easy dub on the schedule, right? Don't go out and party when you come to Vegas like CeeDee Lamb did and George Pickett last year. Literally last year. Think about this, Raider Nation. This is how much disrespect the Cowboys and CeeDee Lamb and George Pickett have for the Raiders last year. They hung out at Red Rock. Past curfew, supposedly throwing up in the bushes. I don't know, allegedly, right? I don't know that. I didn't see, but that's what the reports were. The Cowboys held them out of the first quarter of their game on Monday Night Football because they didn't get back when they needed to. And guess what? They weren't needed. The Cowboys had their way with the Raiders. It wasn't no problem. So, CeeDee Lamb, George Pickett, they said, oh, it's just the Raiders. We got them. And when they got in the end zone and the way that they were receiving catches when they finally got into the game, it looked like they were right. So teams can't treat the Raiders like that. But the only way that the teams are not going to treat the Raiders like that is if the Raiders make sure that they know that they're there. So you make them feel you. Right? I mean, I played basketball. I was a basketball player. Right? And the way that you let your opponent know that you were there is you put some wood on them, right? You put your arm in the small of their back. You might pepper them with a few, you know, little hand checks. You might do whatever you got to do, but they're going to know that they're going to have a battle with you throughout the course of the game. While you're defending them, you're going to have to, you know, you're going to have to feel it. Like I used to let everyone know, I'm picking you up full court, You're going to have to work. I'm going to pick you up full court. I'm going to roll my neck at you like I'm Gary Payton, and I'm going to chew some gum and blow a bubble at the same time. And you're going to think I'm the most annoying person you've ever seen. But that's how I rolled. You had to let them know that you were there. You had to let them know what you were all about. So for me, what the Raiders need to do to establish who they are, to establish that Clint Kubiak and his system is trending in the direction that they want it to, they're building the culture that they want them to, they want to turn this into a winning program. It might take a little bit of time. They're going to win some games this year. They're also going to lose some games. But as long as every single team knows when they play the Raiders, they're going to have their work cut out for them. They're going to have to play a four-quarter game. They can't show up in the second half and all of a sudden run over them. They can't just lean on the defense like what the Minnesota Vikings did a few years ago. Coming out of the bye week, the Raiders lost 6-3. Right? I mean, they can't have those. They can't have a game where the Browns last year, they win with Shedeur Sanders, but Shedeur did really nothing. Max Crosby got home to Shedeur, but it was the fact that their defense had, 10 sacks? Like, that's not acceptable. So to me, That's what the motto's got to be. My opinion. This Raiders team, whoever makes the final 53, whoever makes the practice squad, whoever is going to be the reserves, whoever is going to be called upon in a pinch during the game, has to let the other team feel them. They've got to put their physicality on them. They got to put their will on them, and they got to let it be known that, hey man, you better have your weight up if you're going to come play us. That's how it starts. Football is a very physical game. Football is the ultimate team game. And if everybody's on the same page, especially the trenches, the offensive line, the defensive line, let those guys wear everybody out. Right? When other teams see the Raiders on their schedule and they know that they have to go up against Ash and Jenty, oh man, got to go up against that dude. You know what he did last week against the other guys? That's what teams say now about Christian McCaffrey, right? Oh man, CMC's coming to town. You know, that rush defense is terrible. You know what he's going to do? What do they say when Derrick Henry comes to town? Oh man, who wants to get in front of that guy? You know what I mean? Like that's at some point, that's what the Raiders have to establish that. Brock Bowers? We're going to try to slow down Brock Bowers? Oh man. This is going to be extra hard work. Right? They're going to have to put in the hard work this weekend. That's what the Raiders want to establish. What does that turn into as far as wins? I don't know. I'd be lying to you if I told you that I knew. But they have to let it be known that this is not going to be an easy day at the office. That simple. So 702-365-9200. Would love to hear from you. What slogan or vision or theme would you put on this year's Raiders team? Let us know your thoughts. 702-365-9200. Raider Nomad said, Big Q, my answer, bring the pain and effort. I liked it. Jimmy in Vancouver, Q, how are you? Been a long time since I text. How about remember the roar and seize the moment? I really like seize the moment. That's awesome. Remember the roar is cool. It sounds like a roller coaster, though, a Great America, right? Hey, which ride are you getting on? Remember the roar. You know what I mean? Like, that's what that sounds like to me. But seize the moment. That sounds like the sense of urgency is there, right? That gives you that sense of urgency. I like that one a lot. I'll give you remember the roar as like a bonus. It's a bonus round, but that seize the moment is right there. I like it. That is really good. Really good one. Bloody Raider, who has a hell of a name already. Bloody Raider in Portland. Q, I've been saying for years the Raiders facing a bad NFC team is a guaranteed loss. LOL. Go Raiders. Okay. There you go. A bad NFC team is a guaranteed loss for the Silver and Black. That can't be the case. You know, you can't look at the schedule, and we can look at the schedule. We can go from week one with the Dolphins all the way through week 18 at Kansas City and be like, oh, that's a loss. That's a loss. Like, I think a lot of us will look at that October 18th, even though it's at Allegiant Stadium against the Bills. That's a loss. You know what I mean? Like, we feel comfortable saying that, but the Raiders could stop that. The Raiders could turn that around. They could make us, by the time October 18th comes around, think, why don't they have a chance? But it's up to them. Like, we could talk about it. We could look through silver and black glasses all day. We could talk about rainbows and puppy dogs, right? Everything could be bought at the 99-cent store, but it don't mean nothing. It don't mean nothing until they go out there and do it. But I like what you're talking about. Oh, bad NFC team is a guaranteed loss. Who would the bad NFC team be for the Raiders? Saints? That'd be week three? Let's see. Sure not the Rams. That's a good NFC team. The Cardinals? Could be. That's what I'm looking at. When I'm looking at bad NFC teams, I'm looking at the Saints and the Cardinals. You see anything else, Ari? Is there any other one that you're looking at?
0: Nope. I'm looking too. Yeah, I don't see anything here.
20: I mean, because Miami's AFC, yep, they're bad. Jets AFC, they're bad. Cleveland, they're AFC, they're bad. Tennessee, AFC, they're bad. So yeah, most of the bad AFC teams or bad teams on the Raiders schedule this year are all AFC. So the NFC ones that you're talking about would be the Cardinals, and it'd be the Saints.
0: I mean. Maybe the Niners would surprise us this year.
20: No, the Niners ain't no bad NFC team.
0: I know. I'm just saying.
20: Jump out the window.
0: Well,
20: man.
0: The injuries last
20: year.
0: They weren't bad. Here, I'll ring the bell. They weren't bad last year, obviously, but they had all the injuries. I'm just thinking
20: along
0: those lines.
20: Yeah, even with all the injuries, they were still a really good team last year. Like, what are you talking? Yeah. Ring the bell on you, man.
0: You're in timeout, man.
20: I'm not trying to promote the 49ers. I get it, right? I have never been a fan of the 49ers, but if I acted like they were a bad team,
0: right,
20: even with the injuries that they were dealing with, yeah, you would laugh me right off the radio.
0: Ring the bell. Yep.
20: I would start Aloha Friday early. I'd be like, you know what? Let me go ahead and check myself out, man. I got a problem.
0: I try.
20: That's funny. That is funny.
0: Yeah,
20: let's see. What else did I got? 702-365-9200. A lot of good feedback. My guy, P.E. from North Carolina. Wait, hold on. Oh, no. John Train for the ATL is quoting P.E. from North Carolina. I haven't talked to P.E. in a minute, man. I got to reach out to him. He said, P.E. from North Carolina laid out the theme years ago. Show and prove. And until they do it, ain't too much more to say than that. That is true. And for anyone who doesn't know, P.E. in North Carolina is a dude that's been listening to the Locked On Raiders podcast for years, since I started. And I can't remember what year it was, but he said, Q, you got to show and prove. Like, he called in and told me, you've got to show and prove. And I don't remember what version of the Raiders that was. It wasn't last year with Pete Carroll. I don't want to say it was last year, the year before with Antonio Pierce. It might have been the Josh McDaniels Raiders. I don't know. It was very early on, but that was what he said to John Train's point. Show and prove. That's what they need to do. We might put that to the front of the leaderboard. Ari, I know you're in timeout, so you can't talk. you've been muted. You've been put on mute for a minute. You got to put that at the front of the leaderboard right there. Show and prove is a really good one. Shout out to my guy P.E. in North Carolina. Shout out to my guy John Train in the ATL. Keep that feedback coming. What slogan or vision or theme would you put on this year's Raiders team? Let us know your thoughts on that. 702-365-9200. Sam Warren from The Athletic. He joins us next. It's Raider Nation Radio 920.
2: 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It's not about the injury. It's about the recovery. It's the morning tailgate.
3: When is Fernando Mendoza starting? Because everything points to that Miami game. Hey, that would be a hell of a story, week one. If not week one, then when? This is a

0: physicality and taking hits and actually being able to tackle him. So there's not, you know, we can't really say how much he's grown, but he definitely looked explosive. He looked good receiving the ball too. That could be an advanced part of his game this season with how much they were thrown to the running backs in Seattle. So, I think he's set up for success, and you know, there's always more growth for a player in year two. So I'm looking forward to see how he kind of improves going into his sophomore year.
1: Sam Warren from The Athletic is with us here at Raider Nation Radio 920. Raiders quarterback battle. Kirk Cousins likely QB1, but Fernando Mendoza has not disappointed. And Sam, as you know, the quarterbacks, and Fernando Mendoza in particular, was in the middle field when we were there at practice on Wednesday. But what did you see, first of all, from Kirk Cousins, and what makes you feel like he's the leader in the clubhouse as QB1?
0: Yeah, I mean, it's, again, talking about it, it's OTAs, it's a lot of routes on air, it's a lot of, you know, not being able to hit and play physical. So it's hard to take away really, like, performance-wise how these guys are doing in practices. But what really impressed me from Kirk was kind of the control that we already saw with this offense and how he's kind of taking the leadership role with this Raiders team. Like, just seeing the way that he's playing with passion, you know, celebrating after getting first downs, kind of encouraging all his teammates, and then, you know, physically taking control of the offense. I think we saw in a couple different plays him taking receivers, making sure that they were in the right alignments, making sure that everybody was on assignment. So, you know, that's something that comes with a veteran leader. I think that's really what Clint Kubiak and John Spicek are looking for in their quarterback, is somebody who can control the offense and really be kind of that point guard to make the thing go. So that really impressed me in just what Kirk was going to be able to do and bring to this team.
1: Were you surprised that he was that vocal and that, as a matter of fact, this early on, just being a couple weeks into OTAs?
0: Yeah, maybe so. But I feel like kind of everything that we've learned from Kirk Cousins so far, like, it shouldn't be a surprise that he's, you know, being able to step into that leadership role and really be kind of a veteran presence for this team. And, you know, that's, I think Clint Kubiak said it as much. It's like they're counting on him to be that guy with so many young players on this team, so many new players on this team. Him being, you know, at the later stages of his career, having so much experience in the NFL, especially under Kubiak, I think they're counting on him to be that energetic, passionate leader and really kind of move this thing forward.
1: Sam Warren from The Athletic with us here at Raider Nation Radio 920. Now, of course, all the conversations about Fernando Mendoza, but I've had a lot of people hit me up and say, yeah, but Q, what about Aiden O'Connell? Why do you just kind of gloss over him? And you know what? He got the second reps with the, you know, the quarterbacks on Wednesday when we were out there. So what did you see from Aiden O'Connell? What did you take away from his performance?
0: Yeah, again, it's definitely early. It's hard to take away a whole ton, but he looked fluid. He looked like he was, you know, controlling the offense and taking grasp to what Kubiak is putting down. So, I mean, he's an experienced quarterback. He's experienced in the NFL. He knows how to play under center. So I thought he looked good, you know, both in team periods and, you know, the individual drills and routes on air, things like that. So, yeah, I mean, he's going to be a good gauge for how this Kubiak system is working, how they're implementing it, because he has, you know, experience being a starting quarterback in the NFL, and also, you know, is going to be new to the system. So it's going to help with him not really having that background in the Kubiak system to see how well it's kind of sinking in, and how well, you know, new guys are being able to implement the offense.
1: So what do you think the plan moving forward with Aiden O'Connell would be?
0: Yeah, so it's interesting. Like, there's not a whole ton of teams that carry three quarterbacks in the NFL. And, it wouldn't be surprising for them to carry three quarterbacks on the roster, given that I feel like they like all three guys quite a bit. But, you know, he is going to be a hot commodity with him having, you know, him having starting experience in the NFL. He's, you know, shown that he can win games at times. So if they end up wanting to move on from him, I believe he's on the last year of his rookie deal. So it would make sense if they're not trying to extend him after the year, if they wanted to trade him at some point this offseason. But, you know, I think they're going to give him a fair shot in competing to stay on this roster. Obviously, he would be a good insurance policy if something does happen to Cousins and he is the starter, and they don't want to throw Fernando out there just yet. So it wouldn't be surprising to me if they, you know, keep three quarterbacks on the roster, want to keep

0: McConnell around. But he is going to have, I think, a fair amount of value with other teams looking for quarterbacks on the market. So it wouldn't be surprising to me if he sticks around or if he goes at some point this offseason.
1: And in your piece in The Athletic, it says, but Fernando Mendoza has not disappointed. What have you seen from him, even though he was taking, you know, third-team reps? Just what did you see from Fernando that you know, makes you feel like he has not disappointed so far?
0: Yeah, I think just picking up on what we saw on the field and from what we've learned talking to Kubiak is, you know, just continuous growth and the passion for football that we've seen kind of from him. Like, just in my observations, he looked a lot more fluid playing under center in those couple of weeks that he's been here from rookie minicamp to OTAs. So there's been obvious improvements with how he's kind of taking to that and grasping what Kubiak wants him to do. And you heard that from Clint on how anything that they put in front of him, like, he's going to attack it. He's always asking questions, trying to go after kind of new material. So I think they're pleased with him in where he is in his developmental stage. Obviously, he still has a lot of room to grow. And I think that's why we're seeing him, you know, on side fields, away from Kirk and Aiden when they're doing, you know, kind of walkthrough type stuff, to kind of develop him along with other players who are learning the offense, learning how to be an NFL pro. So I think they're pleased with how he's growing, but there is a lot of room to grow.
1: What do you think is going to need to be seen? What do the Raiders as a team have to do to be able to feel comfortable with putting Fernando Mendoza under center?
0: Yeah, I mean, I think that's the big question. I think it's just he's going to have to outplay Cousins, I believe, because I think they like what Kirk is going to bring to this offense. And I think with his veteran capabilities, like, they believe that he can run this thing and he can provide success for this team early on. But I think Mendoza is going to have to outshine him with his skills, just because I think they have a lot of confidence in what Kirk is able to do.
1: Sam Warren from The Athletic is with us here, Raider Nation Radio 920. You also had a piece out talking about the big 10 biggest Raider OTA storylines, from the Mendoza Cousins dynamic to the Tokyo Toe. And you actually wrote his name, and I'll just go ahead and call him the Tokyo Toe because that's how I roll. But one of your points was Jermod McCoy and his participation. And Sam, he participated pretty much fully on Wednesday.
0: Yeah.
1: What were your thoughts of what you saw from McCoy, the fourth round pick?
0: Yeah, I mean, that's a huge step for him to actually be out there. I mean, he wasn't doing team drills. He was working off to the side in individual drills when we saw him in rookie minicamp. But from what I saw, he wasn't overtly held out of any period during OTAs. So that's a big step for me to see him, you know, out there competing through every drill, being able to actually participate in team periods with some veteran guys. I think that's a huge step for him. Obviously, I think, you know, we're not going to know exactly what is going on with him and if he's going to be available, I think, probably until when we see him out there in training camp with pads on. But it seems like they're pleased with where he is health-wise right now, and they're continuously kind of testing him and how he's going. It seems like the Raiders have a plan for him, kind of spearheaded by Alex Guerrero, apparently, as what Clint Kubiak said. So, yeah, I think it's a huge step for him to actually be out there competing with the guys and not, you know, kind of really in that limited capacity from what we saw in rookie minicamp.
1: And I will close out with this. It's fantastic stuff. Again, Sam Warren from The Athletic with us here, Raider Nation Radio 920. You pointed out to me on Wednesday about Trey Zun and where he was running. He was running with the right tackles. What did you take away from that? He's a third-round pick, and clearly he's versatile to play in multiple positions.
0: Yeah, I thought that was super interesting that they're starting him at right tackle, at least in these OTA practices. Like, I asked Kubiak about it in his press conference, and he said that they're going to continuously move Zun around, and right tackle isn't his sticking point. They'll use him at guard, they'll use him at center, they'll use him on the other side of the line. But I think starting him at right tackle is definitely interesting because on this offensive line, I feel like the biggest position that's wide open would be that right tackle spot. So him competing out there with DJ Glaze, you know, for that right tackle starting spot, could be big for him in having a third round pick really kind of pushing for a starting spot. I think he could possibly push for a starting spot at one of those guard spots too, but having him start at right tackle is definitely interesting, with the skills that he's brought from Texas A&M as a tackle, and what we could see from him kind of going into training camp. If he can push for, starting on the opposite side from Colton Miller at the other tackle spot.
1: Let me ask you this real quick before we close out. Spencer Burford, he was there at the left guard spot. They picked him up from the 49ers. He knows the system. Do you think that he's a guy that could be in line for that left guard spot? Do you think he's depth? What do you think of Burford?
0: Yeah, I think he's definitely interesting. He's on the younger side, too. So he's, one of these guys that's coming off his rookie deal. He started sporadically for the 49ers. He has experience in that Clint Kubiak system. So I think he definitely has a leg up kind of coming into the Raiders system because of that previous experience and playing in this kind of zone scheme that Clint Kubiak installs. So I think he definitely has some room to grow from kind of some inconsistent play in San Francisco, but I think he definitely has a chance at starting at left guard and pushing for this pushing for that spot kind of to start week one.
1: That'll definitely be a storyline that we pay attention to, not only in OTAs, mandatory minicamp, but also training camp of the preseason. That offensive line and how it comes together. Sam Warren from The Athletic, fantastic stuff. As always, what are you working on, man? Like, you haven't put out enough, but you're putting out work on the daily. What else are you working on that we should be on the lookout for?
0: I'll still be working off some OTA stuff, going to continuously be trying to get to know this team, get to know some people inside the building. So working on some bigger projects, but also putting out some daily content on what we're taking away from OTAs.
1: There you go. Well, keep up the great work, man. It's been great to have you on the beat. We definitely appreciate you. Thanks so much for your time.
0: Awesome. Thanks so much, Q. Have a great Friday.
1: All right, my man. You do the same. Sam Warren from The Athletic on this Aloha Friday, brought to you by Zippy's and some fantastic stuff he's been putting out ever since he's been a member of the beat when it comes to covering the silver and black. So those are his thoughts from OTA. He's got a couple different articles. He got more on the way, and we definitely want to hear from you as well. 702-365-9200. Cynthia Freeland from the NFL Network and Numbers Game on YouTube. She's going to come up at the top of the hour, but we throw the question out to you. What slogan or vision or theme would you put on this year's Raiders team? For me, make them feel you. That was my thoughts, but what are yours? 702-365-9200. 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
3: 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Aloha Friday here, Raider Nation Radio 920 Unnecessary Roughness. Always feels good when it's Aloha Friday. That is for sure. We threw the question out there. What slogan or vision or even theme would you put on this year's Raiders team? Let us know your thoughts. 702-365-9200. Cynthia Freeland from the NFL Network and the Numbers Game on YouTube joins us coming up at 3 o'clock. But let's go out and talk to the Money Man. Money Mitch, give me something good. What's on your mind?
4: Aloha to Ari, everybody out there in Ray Nation. Thank
3: Aloha,
4: you for,
3: brother.
4: The sacrifices. Where would we be without them?
3: Exactly.
4: Everybody, and who served too? My dad served in the Korean War, and my brother, he was made up to a colonel, but he was lucky. But now, nowadays, if you volunteer, used to be guys from my job that would say, "Oh, have you seen? We've gone to West Africa. We've been to Australia. Now you never know where. It's not a peaceful time. I've gone off the tracks, really. But I got something. Before my duty, he told me I'm not needing my jury duties next week. See you in 3 years. So thank God. I think I can sit there. I'm hearing crickets now, but I understand.
3: I'm listening. You're talking about, hey, man, you're talking about jury duty, and that's not something I want to be any part of.
4: Me too. How about run and squint? Especially our wide receiver in Brock. They're running after our guys. The names of the jerseys are on the back. Just squint and see who they are. And I think you just get the guy with the ball. Don't worry about the name. I don't think it's going too well, but I try.
3: No, I think that sounds like a Saturday morning cartoon. Hey, what are you watching, run and squint? You know what I mean? It sounds like a Saturday morning cartoon.
4: Well, I hope we can earn it and it does come to fruition. Something with the sack, you know, mean like the curtain, steel curtain.
3: Yeah.
4: My favorite line is the rant. And for some reason, fierce and foursome. That's my favorite 4-3, and I hope we can go to stay to 4-3. That's what I'm hoping for. Fierce and foursome. See you guys next weekend.
3: All right, brother. You too. Money Mitch right there in New Jersey with the call. Yeah, that's more of a position group though, right? That's a position group. That's an area of the team. I'm talking about like the overall theme. Like for me, it was make them feel you, right? Like don't allow the Raiders to be that team that's on the schedule that teams think, oh, we're going to get right. Earl, that's a dub. That's easy. Don't have to work hard. Oh, don't have to get to bed. Don't have to get rest. Don't need it. Don't let them be that team. Like that's what you can't be or that's what you shouldn't be, but that's what they have been in previous years, and that's what they can't be, in my opinion. So, and the whole, like I said, run and squint, that sounds like a Saturday morning cartoon as far as I'm concerned. Let's go real quick out to Oregon, talk to our guy, Charles. Charles, welcome to the show. What's on your mind?
5: Hey, what up, Q? Happy
3: what's up, my Friday. Man? How you doing on this Aloha Friday?
5: Aloha Friday. Yes, Aloha Friday, not just any Friday. So, hey, real quick, just wanted to say the motto should be, it's about us. This morning, I was listening to a lot of Raider Nation, and people always are wanting to talk about the past. And I love the past of the Raiders. Jim Plunkett, the Super Bowls, Marcus Allen running with the night. I love all of that. But you know what? We're always looking at the past. No more. Yep. It's about us. And what I mean it's about us is the people that are in that locker room, the coaches, the team. Build their own legend right now. It's about us.
3: I like it.
5: Hey, appreciate it. God bless.
3: Absolutely.
5: Have a great weekend.
3: Hey, you do the same, man. Definitely appreciate you. And, yeah, you're right. We've had conversations about that here on the show that the Raiders need to create their new legends, right? They need to have, you know, create their new history. I have all due respect for all the great legends, all the HOFers, all the guys that, you know, we know that paved the way for the new breed, but it's time for the new breed to establish themselves as well. Right? And I mean, it's cool to pay homage to the old school caddy, right? What? I mean, you know what I'm saying? With the diamond in the back, right? All that good stuff. Like, we all love the old school Seville. But it's also time to get that new Escalade or that, you know what I mean? Like it's great, right? We all got the respect for the past, but it's time to create the future. There's no doubt about that. I'm glad that you hit on that. And like I said, that's something that we've hit on this show before. So, yeah, I thought you were going to go when you said it's about. I thought you were going to say it's about to go down. I was like, okay, here you go, Charles. Charles in Oregon, let's get it, man. But, you know, you didn't go there. But it's okay. Not mad at that at all. Cynthia Freeland from the NFL Network. She joins us next. Kicking off hour number two. 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
0: Really fun to get all these young bucks in here. I can't say enough great things about what John Spytek has done for this roster, you know, and I think about the type of people that he's brought in. We're not out there coaching effort right now. We're not out there coaching accountability. We drafted that part, and it's hard to coach those things. You stress them every day, but those guys really love football, and now they're going to be in position to play fast. So look forward to seeing their development.
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3: As we kick off hour number two of the show, we come into the sounds of Raiders head coach Clint Kubiak talking about John Spytek and his draft, the roster that he put together, the 90-man roster that Clint Kubiak has an opportunity to coach up. We were out there at OTAs on Wednesday, and obviously they're going to work their way to a 53-man roster, a practice squad, and then when the season gets right here, then they'll be into the regular season and go from there. It's Unnecessary Roughness, Raider Nation Radio 920. Join us now on the phone lines is our good friend Cynthia Freeland from the NFL Network, Number Games on YouTube, and many more. And Cynthia, thanks so much for your time. I do appreciate you, and I think a lot of people have given the Raiders and John Spytek and even Clint Kubiak a lot of credit for what they've done this offseason. Every team or every fan base wants their team to be, you know, go from worst to first, but in your world, what are your reasonable expectations for the Raiders year one with Clint Kubiak?
2: I mean, I think that the best expectation you can have is for the quarterback position to look like the beginning of a career for a franchise quarterback. So I don't know about number of wins or all of that jazz, but I do know that it should look like, okay, I see some growth here. Okay. I see some, you know, a little bit more as the season goes on. So while it doesn't sound sexy to be like, you know, let's move towards like 8-9 wins, which would be right around 50%. That's not sexy, but it would be a huge improvement, especially if you're talking about allowing your franchise quarterback to start to become the franchise quarterback.
3: You know, you're a Lions fan, and I always reference Dan Campbell. In the first year there, I know a lot of people kind of looked at him sideways. Right, it wasn't good, but by the end of the season, there was growth, and I think a lot of people saw that growth and felt confident that, okay, this is the right guy moving forward. How would you kind of compare and contrast the Raiders situation to what the Lions were?
2: Well, the difference between the Lions and the Raiders, the main one, is the quarterback position, because now you have Jared Goff was coming in there, and that was, you know, a known quantity. You knew who you were getting, what it looked like. He had been to a Super Bowl. They didn't win, but they obviously, you know, he had experience in the Rams system. So it's not a guy who's starting from his very first moment in the NFL. So that is, to me, the largest difference. And if you look at what the Lions did, they had great off seasons and great drafts. And I would argue that the Raiders have already proven that their off season and draft are really going in the right direction. Obviously, people have to show up on the field with what we think that they can be, but it's looking really good. I just want to make sure, like, I think, don't worry about win totals. Just make sure that Fernando Mendoza is as good as that, you know, Step Brothers video for the schedule release.
3: With that being said, how much do you think the presence of Kirk Cousins will help right now, you know, just getting things going, and even when Fernando Mendoza eventually gets into the game, whenever that is?
2: Yeah, I think, you know, a lot of times, the thing that when I've talked to quarterbacks who are transitioning from college to the NFL, and this is before, you know, I hate the transfer portal with all these different things, but when you talk to quarterbacks, it's all about, you know, that we hear it on TV, the speed of the game. Are you seeing what the defense is giving you? Are you able to diagnose zone versus man, et cetera, and get away from pressure? And then what is your habit under pressure? A lot of coaches will tell you that, you know, guys who don't take sacks, that's a good thing. They don't make negative plays. That's basically the whole reason that Sean Payton likes Bo Nix so much. And Fernando Mendoza didn't do those negative things, and he increased his ability to do positive things year over year, his last 2 years in college, significantly. So, you know, he had something like a very similar number of throws for touchdowns or runs that were very positive, and the same, and way fewer sacks taken. So that's a huge plus as well. But I think that's where you're going to look to see, okay, what is Kirk Cousins going to be able to mentor him to do? This is a tendency. I mean, Kirk Cousins played for like every team in the league. He's like, this is this guy's tendency. Look for this. Figure out, you know, when you're seeing this, maybe we didn't see this overloaded, you know, like pass rush on this side before in college. This is what this means. This is what this could be. And of course it takes time to be able to execute that. But I think Kirk Cousins, being who he is and what we've seen him do for in the league for so long, will be able to tell Fernando Mendoza about what his process is. And by the way, even things as simple as the 8 seconds in the head, like when the you're not able to hear the coach anymore and what happens if you don't understand it all, even stuff like that, that's important, and he can help him with that.
3: Cynthia Freeland from the NFL Network and the Numbers Game on YouTube is with us here, Raider Nation Radio 920. Clint Kubiak said the other day, without really being prompted, he threw out talking about Ashton Jeanty and then mentioned CMC talking about Christian McCaffrey. What kind of workload are you expecting for Ashton Jeanty this year in that Clint Kubiak system?
2: I mean, I think that the workload will look like whatever is going to be their strategy. If you look at the beginning of the season, I would imagine the beginning of the season is going to be heavier, and then towards the end of the season it'll be a little bit lighter. But just in the same way that Clint Kubiak did a whole prescription of what type of plays they were going to run for Sam Darnold, I think that's going to be the same thing. You saw that team being very run heavy, and then when the cat was sort of out of the bag with the runs that they liked to use, and it turned out that that was corresponding with the time that, you know, Sam Darnold had great chemistry with Jackson Smith and Jigba, or, you know, even his tight end, right? So ultimately, I think that it will look like that. But again, that's dependent on the O-line. And remember, O-line takes a minute to all work together. So it's very advantageous to have tight end like Brock Bowers specifically, that can help you with kind of those safety valve things if the run game isn't working.
3: Scatter shooting all things NFL right now with Cynthia Freeland from the NFL Network with us here on Raider Nation Radio 920. I'll go back to the Lions real quick. They signed linebacker Jack Campbell to a 4-year extension, $51.5 million guaranteed, $81 million deal. I remember when they drafted Jack and everyone said, oh my gosh, you can't draft him right there. That's too high. And the Lions said, bump that. We're going to do what we want. We're going to draft Gibbs. We're going to draft Campbell. We're going to do what we want because these guys fit with what we do. What have you thought about what Jack Campbell's done so far and now him being rewarded with that four-year deal?
2: I mean, the best thing you can do is home grow your players. If you look at the ability of teams to win and sustain wins, it's really about the ability to pay the guys that you brought in and not having to eventually over time, you know, if you find your right quarterback, Fernando Mendoza, once you have to pay him, then home growing your guys allows you to have flexibility with how the contract can be negotiated. So you can look more like Philadelphia, where they restructure things every single year so that you can keep kind of extending and using those dead cap money years to basically amortize their salary over a longer time period. But you have to look and say, okay, Jack Campbell, that position is not a position that is considered one of the five most premium positions. So being able to, you know, get a deal done probably indicates to me that they've had a lot of conversations about, you know, whatever the deal is that we see, there's a lot of nuance that goes into how that works, because they have a lot of, you know, they had a lot of people to pay, and, you know, should Brian Branch be okay post Achilles? That's going to be an expensive one. Kerryon Arnold, corners are expensive. So I think giving them flexibility, that's kind of the best thing you can do, right? Is sign your guys that you home grow and then be able to be flexible with how you amortize. Cause like, what do I care if the IRS thinks that I get, let's just say for ease of estimating, like if it's $100 million contract, right? If I'm getting it over, if the IRS says I make $100 million over 4 years, what do I care if the Lions, according to, you know, the way that the shared revenue system works for the NFL and the cap and all those dynamics, say it's 5 years for $20 million? I don't care as long as it goes into my pocket the same day.
3: Right, exactly. You're right about that.
2: You do what you want. I don't care.
3: I know that's right. Cynthia Freeland with us here, Raider Nation Radio 920. How do you see that division this year? That's always a very competitive division. Now all of a sudden you put Kyler Murray there in Minnesota, Ben Johnson and Caleb Williams together for year two, the Lions trying to come back and be healthy and strong. You mentioned a couple players that are coming back. How do you kind of see that division shaking out?
2: You know, that's a funny one, because Minnesota feels like a little bit of like a hodgepodge, right? Like, you know, I think that they clearly don't, when you have that many quarterbacks, you clearly don't have a lot of faith in your quarterback. That's just, you know, I understand Kyler Murray is, and Kyler Murray is a really smart option to buy because they're paying the $1.3 million and the Cardinals are paying the rest. So great, whatever, right? But ultimately, you're looking at the opportunity to, you know, do the Bears have the same kind of success? I don't know. Their defense is confusing to me. I'm not sure. Maybe. I don't know. Are the Packers going to be able to overcome the hump of their defense, especially with a new defensive coordinator? I don't know. I feel like last year it felt like a very competitive division this time of year. This year, I mean, I feel like the Lions could be in a position where if they don't at least make the playoffs, then unfortunately the coach who we all love could be on the hot seat.
3: Yeah, there's no doubt. There's no doubt. Again, Cynthia Freeland with us here, Raider Nation Radio 920. We saw that Matt Stafford and the Rams agreed to a one-year extension, $55 million. We know that they drafted Ty Simpson, but what does that mean for, you know, in your opinion, when you see the Rams and now Matt Stafford, you know, inked to another deal?
2: I mean, again, I still think that it comes down to the cap finagling because they're doing the same thing, right? Like, they're look at all these contracts. So you're paying Trent McDuffie $1 billion. You're paying Matt Stafford $1 billion. Puka Nacua, you got a little bit of relief on because he, you know, he's in a state where you're not going to re-sign that deal quite this minute. But I think it's really about, I wouldn't look at it and be like, oh, that makes the Ty Simpson thing even stupider because look at you, Stafford's going to live there forever. I think you sign a deal with certain lengths for voidable years because if you think about it, if there's a voidable year on that, which I am unclear what the structure of the contract is. I just saw what everyone else saw, which was kind of the reporting online. And if that just means there's voidable years, what they're doing is amortizing a nice bonus for him in over more years. But Matthew Stafford still gets paid whatever he gets paid.
3: Yeah, he's going to get paid, and he's living his best life right now. And, yeah, he's got, what, I think $107 million left on his contract through the 2027 season.
2: He's
3: going to
2: be fine. He's gonna be, I'm not worried about his piggy bank.
3: No, no, he's not going to have to go ahead and lie about his kid's age when he gets to the buffet. No, no, no, they're under 13. They're under 13. I couldn't have been the only one that did that, right? I wasn't the only one. Cynthia Freeland is with us here, NFL Network, Numbers Game on YouTube, here on Raider Nation Radio 920. What about Aaron Rodgers, right? He comes out and says this is his last year. Is it his last year? What do you think about him this year in Pittsburgh?
2: I mean, look, we're very lucky to be able to watch Aaron Rodgers because he is a very good quarterback. We get it. But here's the thing. I'm a little sick of talking about him in the offseason, and I don't think we're done. I just think it's one of those things where he said that. I don't know why he said it, but he said it. And so now we all listen to him and we're like, okay, cool. But I still think this time next year we're going to be talking about him again.
3: It feels like it. It really does. And I know that he was asked about it and he just answered it so nonchalant. And I was like, wow, that was kind of not dramatical for
2: him.
3: Yeah,
2: I know.
3: So,
2: I'm just going to be like, bleh.
3: So ready to move on from one Aaron Rodgers. I'm right there with you. Well, Cynthia, is there a team as we close out, is there a team that you're looking at that you thought, oh, they did some good things in this offseason, you're kind of paying attention to see what they look like this upcoming year?
2: You know, if I'm in Vegas and I'm looking at the win totals, I'm thinking maybe Dallas is getting a little bit slighted. I think Dallas ends up being a playoff team this year. I don't know exactly how their defense is going to look, but they really addressed a lot of the main needs. And if Dak Prescott can come out looking at 80% of what he looked like last year, it's going to be a nice year for the Cowboys. And, you know, obviously they're not playing a first place schedule. The Eagles seem to be very messy. I don't know what to make of the Giants and now Malik Nabers not coming back or maybe not. I don't know. Like, whatever you say, a knee thing is more complicated than we thought. That makes me feel like, well, I'm certainly not drafting him in fantasy football. How about that? I'll put it that way. So I'm looking at all these things, and I feel like we could have one of those years where the Cowboys go to the playoffs, which, you know, can be simultaneously super annoying and good. But, you know, if you were to stake that claim now, then at least you'd be on the right side of history if that happens.
3: No doubt about it. Really good stuff as always. Cynthia Freeland, NFL Network, Numbers Game on YouTube, and many others. What are you working on, Cynthia, that we need to be on the lookout for?
2: Yeah, Numbers Game. We're going to do a little golf, a little, you know, got to get into the other sports while we regroup here because obviously, you know, but we'll do season recaps and kind of setting the table for next season, and it'll be very fun.
3: It will, and it'll be here before you know it, right? We'll be talking about actual games before you know it. That's how the NFL rolls on. Well, Cynthia, thanks so much. It's always great catching up with you. We appreciate you. Have a great weekend.
2: Yeah, you too. Have a great one.
3: All right, you do the same. Good stuff. Cynthia Freeland right there, NFL Network Numbers Game on YouTube with us here on Raider Nation Radio 920 on this Aloha Friday, brought to you by Zippy's. Really good stuff from her, just scattershooting, talking all things NFL. We want to talk all things Raiders with you, 702-365-9200. We'll actually hear from Brandi Flores from the Las Vegas Sports Network. She goes one-on-one with Asia Wilson. You hear that in about 15 minutes, where the Aces, they'll take on the Sparks at the House coming up tomorrow at Michelob Ultra Arena. The first 7,500 fans will all get a replica banner as they raise the banner for their third championship in four seasons. So you'll hear that conversation coming up in about 15 minutes, but we do want to hear from you at 702-365-9200. We threw the question out there to you. What slogan or vision or theme would you want to put on this year's Raiders team? Let us know it. Mine was make them feel you, because they shouldn't be a team that just gets ran over. They should be a team that's going to be physical. They're going to be competitive. They're going to be strong. They're going to make you work for everything. If you're going up against me in anything and you beat me, then tip of the cap, because I'm going to make you work for it, right? Nothing is given. Nothing, right? That's how it should be. You know, if a team takes on the Raiders, they should have to say, you know what? That was a hell of a day out. That was, yeah, got the dub, but man, that was, it was earned. Had to work for it. That's the biggest key. It can't be one of those just, oh, next up, Las Vegas. Okay, cool. Let's roll. You know what I mean? It just can't be that. And that's when Clint Kubiak says, ride for the brand, play with shocking effort. That's what he's talking about. That effort that Max Crosby plays with, that's what all 11 guys on defense has to play with. That effort that Max Crosby plays with is what all 11 guys on offense need to play with. That ride for the brand that Max Crosby does is what the coaching staff needs to do. Right? So basically, they need to find a way to channel their inner Max Crosby and go and be that guy. And look, everyone's not capable of playing at the same high level, but you have to give everything. You gotta dump the tank, man. Whatever's in your tank, you've gotta just leave it all out there. Max does it every single week. So now it means Adam Butler needs to leave it all out there. That means Malcolm Kuntz needs to leave it all out there. That means, you know, Stokes needs to leave it out there. That means Quay Walker, N'Kobe Dean, Isaiah Pulumau, Jeremy Chinn, Trey Tucker, Jack Besh, Dante Thornton, Brock Bowers. Everyone needs to leave everything they have, fully just empty the tank. When I first got my first full-time job on the radio, I was at Q97 in Fresno, and it was a four or five hours, 7 to midnight. And I remember my boss, Tommy Del Rio, saying to me, if at the end of the five-hour show, and remember, we have songs that we're playing. He said, at the end of the five-hour show, if you are tired and exhausted, you had a hell of a show. He's like, I could tell you what kind of show you had based off the way you feel. I don't have to hear a thing. If you come out of that show and say, man, I'm tired, you had a hell of a show. That means you put everything that you have into it. And that always resonated with me. If you don't put 100% effort into what you want and put it out there, you sure as hell ain't going to get 100% out. You only get out what you put in. So it's going to be up to every single person in that locker room. I heard the morning tailgate this morning talking about earning the shield. That was a question I asked Clint Kubiak. How do you earn the shield? I heard them having a spirited conversation about earning the shield. You know, all that good stuff. You know how you earn the shield? Effort. What can you not teach? Effort. You either have it or you don't. I was just talking about this last night. My boy Corey's in town. I was just talking about this last night. There's only three things in life that you could control. I promise you. Three things, and that's it. And there's a lot of things going on in life. There's only three things that you can control: your effort, your attitude, and your availability. There's nothing else you can control. Nothing. So if they play like that, where they hit the field and they control their effort, they control their attitude, and they have availability, that's 75% of the battle. Now you got to go out there and execute. Ain't nobody going to roll over because you're trying hard. Right? I've been a hell of a practice player. Right? I was a practice all-star. Man, I thought I was Deion Sanders at practice. I got out to the game, not so much. Right? Not really that guy. But that's okay. right? But at least you know that that's what you can control that. So when I say make them feel you, that's what I'm talking about. 702-365-9200. Let's go out to Phoenix, talk to our guy, Raider John. Raider John, welcome to the show. What's on your mind?
4: Hey, what's happening, Q? Good afternoon. Happy holiday weekend, Aaron. Let me just get something really quickly out here for you. I want to take a little bit of an issue with your guest, Warren, that shared his take. Okay. How about this take, Q? And it's this. I mean, if you have a quarterback, a number one quarterback, and everybody says, oh, you know, reminds me of this, reminds me of that. Well, let me tell you something it reminds me of. It reminds me of Joe Burrow, who was drafted, you know, in the first round, number one. And did he start in his rookie year? He absolutely did. What about Jaden Daniels? Jaden Daniels, the same thing. He wasn't drafted number one, but he came out and they started him right out the gate. And what happened? Oh, they had a hell of a year. So let me tell you something about what might be happening with the Raiders. Because I absolutely don't believe that it's a philosophy thing that, you know, I don't care if he's drafted number one, the first pick in the NFL draft. We're not going to start him come hell or high water until game, whatever the fuck. I think what it comes down to is really that.
3: Family show.
4: I said funk. I didn't say,
3: okay.
4: I didn't say that.
3: All right. Hey, just making sure. I'm just making sure, brother.
4: Okay. I'll clear it up. So let me go. Okay, you broke me up here. What I'm saying is, you know, does he know the playbook? Well, the guy's intelligent, man. Something tells me he's not going to have a problem with the playbook. So what are you going to have problems with? Picking up, you know, the defense coming at him and things like that? Well, you know, Q, I mean, that's, you learn that when you see it coming at you. You know what I mean? So I don't really know when he says he's going to have to outshine Kirk Cousins in order to take the job from him. I don't think so. I don't think it's going to be a competition like that. I think what the Raiders may be doing, in essence, is saying, you know, we're not going to just automatically give him the job. He's going to have to beat him. But by God, you know, I think what it's going to come down to is I think, you know, if they let him play, he's going to do it.
3: Okay. I like it. Raider John, thanks so much for the call. It's Raider John in Phoenix. And look, I've been in the camp of I believe Kirk Cousins is going to start the season. But I don't mean that it's a foregone conclusion. What I mean is I think that just similar to what we heard from Sam, who joined us, Sam Warren from The Athletic, who joined us in the first hour, that, you know, Cousins is the leader in the clubhouse. I think he is right now. He's a veteran. He's been there, done that. But I think that Fernando Mendoza could definitely earn the job, and that's what it is. They're just not going to concede the job to him right now. So when we talk about it in May, when we talk about, you know, what's going on with the quarterback position, I think everyone feels pretty comfortable with Kirk Cousins as that guy right now. But, man, you're right about what he's got between the ears. That's something we talked about since December, that he's got it between the ears, and he very easily could be that guy, you know, coming out of training camp preseason to get the start. I also think there's a lot of other intangibles that go with that. I think it's more than just Fernando Mendoza understanding the playbook and Fernando Mendoza being able to lead the huddle. I also believe it's, how far along has the offensive line come? How well are the weapons around him picking up the offense? Right? The thing is that most times with teams, they're in such a hurry to get guys out there because they don't have a very long shelf life. They know, hey, if I don't win right now, then I might be out. And if I put a rookie quarterback out there, I might have it was a rookie quarterback and he was trying to learn. So you might get a little bit extra rope. I don't feel like that's the case here with the Raiders. And maybe I'm wrong. I feel like that they know that they're going to have some time to build this thing up. And they don't have to have overnight success. Again, that's not saying that Mendoza's not going to win the job out of camp. He very easily could. My gut feeling tells me it's going to be Kirk Cousins, and then they'll pass the sticks on at some point. Hell, I've been on record of saying I think he's going to play and start week 14. That's very late in the season. Very late, where most people say, yeah, the bye week made sense, but now it's so late, it might not. But to me, that was a good ramp-up period. When you go into the bye, and then you have at home Chargers, Broncos, Titans, and then you got the Cardinals. That's four games that are very close to home. Three are at home, one's close. I feel like that's a good little ramp-up period, but I know nobody wants to wait till week 14 to see Fernando Mendoza, and the Raiders could very well be in that camp of, yeah, we're not going to wait that long. Because he is, to your point, John, he is the number one overall pick, and very rarely, as we had Charles Davis on the show yesterday, very rarely has a number one overall pick not started the season. So more likely than not, I'll be wrong. I'm okay with that. And, you know, and he'll get into action. If it's not week one, it'll probably be pretty quickly, right? It just all depends on how Kirk Cousins is playing, how Fernando's playing, and how the team is gelling with him, in my opinion. Again, so much time. We got OTAs. We got more mandatory mini camp. Then we have a big long break. Then there's training camp. Then there's a preseason. And, you know, that's just kind of how it all goes along. But really good call, my man. Definitely appreciate you. Great stuff for sure. I like it. Let's see. Just when Will, you get back what you put in. As a Raider fan, if you put in 110%, we'll pillage 200% and laugh when we conquered and won. How's that, fam? I like it. I like it. That's good. Just when Will, appreciate you. Big Mike, hit us up. Here's another one, Q. Maximum effort is required. There's no doubt about that. I think Max Crosby tweets that out quite a bit. He put another song out, by the way. I just saw that on Twitter on last night, that Max Crosby's in the lab. He's getting his hip-hop on. And, yeah, that's kind of cool. I saw that video and everything. Let's see. Mayo said, no pain, no gain. Touchdown, Raiders. Raider Jamil hit us with a pretty lengthy one. Hey, Q, it's Raider Jamil in Stockton. Thanks for another great week and for the good question at the press conference. Does Money Mitch think we all want to hear about his life, point of view, etc.? Everything not Raiders related, LOL. Hard on the ears. I heard a lot of great things about workouts this week. Do you feel a big difference in the vibe from last year, even though there were a lot of high fives and games? Vinny said, fewer high fives and more serious work. Thanks, Q. I'm coming next Sunday for 4 days for the Cisco Live Conference. We'll be at the Venetian, and Cisco has given us a tour of the stadium and the tech on Monday morning. Hope to run into you someday soon or at the opener. There you go. Raider Jamil in Stockton, San Ramon. You know, he's at work in Stockton and lives in San Ramon. Thanks so much. Pretty lengthy text right there. And, I don't know about the less high fives and, you know, I don't know. They are definitely working. I don't know. Like, these guys are going to celebrate. They're going to celebrate each other. They're going to, you know, root each other on. I don't think it was less high fives. It might be less time. You know, when they used to break it down and start practice, they would, you know, go through a line and they would pull out the chair and do like some WWE type stuff. And they brought out a big, that big clear ball that they were bouncing around. The coaches were in and having a little bit of fun at the beginning of practice. There's none of that. So maybe that's what he's talking about. But I mean, as far as high fives, like we've been high fiving our teammates since when? Since we were little. Like if you don't celebrate, what are you doing? So I don't really know. I guess I can't really answer that because I don't really know what context he was talking about. Less high fives and more serious work. Cause they celebrate when they have a really good play. They're going to celebrate it as they should. And it's hard to make plays in the National Football League offensively or defensively. And when you make one, you're supposed to celebrate. So I'm not too sure, Raider Jamil. I know that's a terrible answer. I apologize for that, but that's all I got at this stage of the game. So I throw it out there to you at 702-365-9200. What slogan or vision or even theme would you put on this year's Raiders team? What are your thoughts? 702-365-9200. We'll hear from you. Plus, Brandy Flores, she caught up one-on-one with Asia Wilson. Man, the MVP, the defending champ, right? 4-1 right now. Another Western Conference Player of the Week award under her belt. 29 if you're keeping record, but who's counting? We hear all that next here on Raider Nation Radio 920.
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0: is that? And now everybody hears it. Now, anyone who doesn't even know who DJ Easy Rock and Rob Bass were, if you didn't know It Takes Two, that's fine. You know it now.
1: Now back to Unnecessary Roughness with your boy Q. Presented by Meineke, doing car care right.
0: And here we go. Probably wondering, what the hell did that even mean? Coming back in here on Unnecessary Roughness, Raider Nation Radio 920, and I did not know, Ari pointed out to me just a few minutes ago, Rob Bass passed away at the age of 59 after a cancer diagnosis. Apparently, he just celebrated a birthday on Monday.

0: right there, man, he's the guy that you want to talk about the party scene popping. You want to get the party going. As a guy that spent a lot of time in the club, you want to get the party popping. You go ahead and throw It Takes Two on a little Rob Bass and DJ Easy Rock, and it is a go. So 59 years old, right? They say it comes in threes. And, you know, I hate to say it like that, but that's what they always say. And we heard about Kyle Busch on yesterday at 41, Rob Bass today at 59. I hope that that's where it stops, but, you know, it's, life rolls on, man. Life, that's what life does. We talk about it all the time, right? You can see your homeboy, your homegirl, your family member, your loved one, your life, your wife, your husband, whatever the case may be. One day everything is good and nothing is guaranteed tomorrow. Your kids, it just don't matter. So you always have to make sure you embrace your family, your loved ones, and your friends as much as you can, because you don't know when the next opportunity you're going to have, or if that was the last opportunity that you had to, you know, give them a hug and tell them that you love them. And yeah, that's pretty wild. And Ari, I know you're from the hip hop scene as well, and that hit you pretty hard, man. When you all you said is, "Did you hear about Rob Bass?" And I was like, "No, what?" Yeah.
1: Yep. My reaction as well. Yeah. No, that was a really fun time too. Just a pure, I'm going to even say wholesome fun time when that was happening back in the day. Yeah. That and, Joy and Pain, I think, was the other one.
0: Yep.
1: That we all bopped to. So yeah. Rest in peace to, Rob Bass.
0: Yeah, man. That sucks. That really does. Yeah. That's a bummer. But again, that's how things go, and you never really know. You get an opportunity, man. Reach out to your loved ones, cause you just,
1: yes.
0: You never know. It's funny, John Train in the ATL hit us up earlier and was talking about something that PE in North Carolina said on the podcast, on the Locked On Raiders podcast. I was like, man, I ain't heard from PE in a minute. And I literally hit him up, and he hit me back. My brother, I was going to text you last week. I know your vacation's coming up. Yeah, we're all good here, just living life. Hope you're doing well. That, you don't know how excited that I was to see that, because I haven't talked to PE in a minute, and that's my guy. You know, and I got a lot of folks that I consider – you know, really, you know, close to me for one reason or the other. PE's definitely one of them. And so I was like, man, I haven't heard from PE in a minute. I need to check on all my people. And sometimes you need a, you know, a reminder. So when John Train in the ATL, hit us up and said, what PE said before, I was like, oh, yeah, let me go ahead and send him a message real quick. So, glad I was able to hear from him, but, definitely encourage you, especially this weekend, Memorial Day weekend. We're off on Monday. Obviously, not because of hip-hop legends passing away, but because of the courageous men and women that fought for our freedoms, that allow Ari to play the music on the Wheels of Steel like he does, that allows me to sit here in Studio Q and talk about football and talk about themes of the season, and, you know, have interviews with people like Sam Warren or Cynthia Freeland or Adam Hill coming up at 4 o'clock, right? I mean, to allow people like me to do what I do and live the life that I do is incredible. Right. And as much as we may have a bunch of infighting at times and nobody seems to be able to get along for one reason or the other, at the end of the day, the one thing that we can all say is that we live a pretty damn good life. Right. We live a pretty damn good life. There's a whole lot of people that would love to be in our position and say, I don't like that guy because of this, that, and the third. They would love to be in that position. So, this weekend we spend, you know, with the memories and our thoughts about the courageous men and women who fought for our freedoms and paid the ultimate sacrifice. And that's why we have Memorial Day coming up on Monday. And that's why a lot of us are off, including all of us here on Raider Nation Radio 920. It's not an easy segue from that, but we'll do the best that we can because that's what we do. And every once in a while, we consider ourselves professionals. So that's how we get down. But coming up on tomorrow, the Aces will take on the Sparks at Michelob Ultra Arena. I look forward to being in the building to check that out. It's going to be a whole lot of fun. Asia Wilson coming off her 29th Western Conference Player of the Week award. The all-time record is 33, right? The Aces got mollywopped the first game of the season. It was ring season. They picked up their rings, and it was at T-Mobile Arena, and they got the brakes beat off them. It was bad, right? People were leaving early in the third quarter. It was ugly. And all they've done since then is go on the road and win four straight. So they're sitting there 4-1. They welcome in the L.A. Sparks. Asia gets the award for the Western Conference Player of the Week, and our Brandy Flores catches up with her.
2: I mean, it showed that we are resilient. It showed that we're not going to let one game dictate how we need to show up for the rest of the games. And I think going on the road was a good test for us because it is hard, but we win our championships on the road, so we got to buckle down. So I'm very happy about how our team really just gelled together over this road trip after

0: hard loss.
1: And you, especially coming off that game in Atlanta, you guys really dug deep after the game. Coach Becky said, I think their legs were just tired. Mm-hmm. How important is this rest going to be this week as you guys don't have a game until Saturday?
0: Huge. The biggest thing, she just told us, like, get our legs back. We did a lot in a course of a week. The biggest thing is just making sure that we're ready for the moment come Saturday for the Sparks, and then we go from there.
1: And obviously, you guys know what it takes to dig deep and win, especially in those tough moments. With Kennedy Carter coming into this team was a huge factor, especially in Atlanta, and then those last stretch of games that you guys have had. What kind of difference has she made, especially coming off the bench?
0: Yeah, I mean, she's a big energy player for us. When someone can come in and just give us a little spark, it's huge. A lot of teams can't really prep for that. So she's been a huge for us. I mean, all of our additions have been very, very helpful towards us as the starters, but also our team as a whole. So we're appreciative to have them coming in ready to work, because that's what it's going to take. It's going to take all of us.
1: So did you know that the record for most Player of the Week awards is 33? You're at 29 now. Is that something that, I know you probably just don't chase things like that, but to get that recognition, what does that really mean for you?
0: It's a blessing. It really is. Just considering how great players in this league are and how many great weeks we have, just to be named, it's a blessing. But yeah, that's pretty cool to just have my name in the list, on the list. But we still got a lot more work to do.
1: you speculate you getting that top spot this year, maybe, hopefully?
0: Hope so. Now that it's out there, I might as well go for it.
1: Asia, thank you so much.
2: Thank you. Asia Wilson right there with our Brandi Flores. That was earlier this week after finding out that she was the Western Conference Player of the Week recipient for the 29th time. The record is 33, and I have no doubt that she's going to get that, especially now that she's got her mind on it. Now that she knows that, hey, that's something that is a goal, that is something that is obtainable. The young lady that has 33, Tina Charles, is retired. So the chances of her extending her lead are not good, right? She's retired, and Asia Wilson is going full steam ahead, and she is incredible to watch. She's the best in the world right now. Caitlin Clark is fantastic. Paige Beckers is fantastic. There's a lot of really good talent. Kelsey Plum is fantastic. I mean, you name it, there's a lot of greats in the WNBA, but nobody right now, in my humble opinion, is better than Asia Wilson, and she continues to do what she does. There's a reason why the Aces are now champions 3 out of the last 4 years. Becky Hammons has done a fantastic job. You want to check out more of the coverage that Brandi has provided from the Aces, you could always check out our YouTube page, lvsportsnetwork.com. She's got that up there, and she's doing a hell of a job. And she talked to Coach Becky Hammon, obviously talked to Asia Wilson, Chelsea Gray, and others. And I know there's a lot of excitement around the Aces because, well, why wouldn't there be? They have an opportunity once again to make a nice run and potentially bring home another championship, right? What do they say? Another one. That's what they'll be working on as well. So I wanted to make sure to get that in. Again, the game's coming up on tomorrow at Michelob Ultra Arena. They'll welcome in the LA Sparks, and the first 7,500 fans will all receive replica WNBA Aces championship banners. We hear from you as we close out hour number two. We'll do that next at 702-365-9200. What slogan or vision or even theme would you put on this year's Raiders team? Let us know your thoughts. We do that next here on Raider Nation Radio 920.
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4: We need some Aloha Friday today after finding out about the passing of Rob Bass, 59 years old, passes away with a battle with cancer. And we talk about it all the time. The Big C, I think everybody knows somebody, has been affected in some way, somehow. It sucks. You know, I have a really good friend that his family, you know, it hit really close, and it really kind of put it in perspective for me. But I think everyone has been affected somehow, some way. And Rob Bass passing away, we found out about that a little while ago. Again, 59 years old. So RIP to Rob Bass. As Vader Raider in the 303 hit us up and said, I'm a metalhead from the Bay, and even I know Rob Bass. There's no doubt. There's no doubt about that. Thank you so much, Vader Raider. Definitely appreciate you. But we want to hear from you on a lighter note on Aloha Friday style here on Necessary Roughness Raider Nation Radio 920. Got Adam Hill from the RJ and our sister station ESPN Las Vegas coming up in about 15 minutes or so. We want to go out to the phone lines though at 702-365-9200. Talk to our guy, Brother Brad. Brad in Concord, welcome to the show. What's on your mind?
5: Hey, Q. This is I like this topic today. It's a good one.
4: Thank you.
5: Yeah. So what I came up with, I was just, you know, just the way things have been going and what it looks like it's going to be going for us. I came up with a slogan that, we took the hits, now we deliver them.
4: Okay.
5: So that's
4: okay.
5: What I
4: took the hit. Okay. All right. I like it. I'm trying to think how we can word it to make it even sound more aggressive and more, you know what I mean? Like more demanding, you know, like delivering the hits or, I don't know. I like that though. I like where you're going with that.
5: You've been taking it for so long, and then now it's time to deliver them. So, yeah. So, no, I get it. It was maybe a little stronger.
4: I like it, though. You know. Yeah.
5: So, yeah. So, great topic. I appreciate it.
4: Hey, appreciate you. Thanks so much. It's always good to hear from you. This is Brad in Concord here on this Aloha Friday, brought to you by Zippy's on Raider Nation Radio 920. And he's right, man. Raider Nation, in particular, has taken the hits and taken the hits and taken the hits. And now it's time to be the bully. It's time to be Craig. Right, Debo's been snatching chains for a long time. Debo snatched the beach cruiser. It's time to hit Debo in the mouth. Right? And then someone stand over him and say, you got knocked up. You know what I mean? That's what needs to happen. It's so funny, Ari. I don't know, you'll appreciate this. I was walking in the hallway at the radio station. This was last week. And Hannah, who's really cool, but she's really young. And then Allie, who's, I always call her the tough one. She always, every time she walks by, I always kind of swole up on her, like, what's up, dog? You know, like, you know, I always just do that. And so I walk by her and I go, what you got on my 40, homie? And she looked at me all funny and Hannah goes, what do you mean? And I was like, huh? She said, what do you mean? I said, what you got on my 40, homie? I have no idea what you're talking about. And then at that point, I knew I was old.
6: Yep.
4: I was like, damn, you don't know what that's from? She said, no. And I said, all right, bye, Felicia. And she looked at me and she goes, my name is Hannah. I go,
6: oh my
4: I know.
6: Goodness.
4: So I knew then that it was a problem. So I'm trying to learn them, man. I'm trying to learn them. But again, with all that being said, I understand my age and I understand her age. And the fact that she even tolerates me, she even entertains me is all that really, that's really a credit to her.
6: Yeah,
4: she saw me in the hallway when you walked in earlier today.
6: Yep.
4: And I was saying something to the intern at the front desk, and I was like, that's how you do it, man. You got to hit him with the MJ struck. Oh, that's what I did. I made a basket in the hoop in the lobby. I made a basket on the first shot, and I was like, that's how you do it. That's how you hit him. Hit him on this Aloha Friday. Make the first bucket. You're good to go. And Hannah hits the corner. She's like, you're so loud. I was like, I'm not loud. I'm me. She's like, yeah, but you don't have to be that loud in the hallways. I was like, no, this is – This is me all the time. I'm loud on the air. I'm loud off the air. I'm loud in my sleep. I'm loud when I'm not. You know, like, what are you talking about? You're so loud. Well, and then I hit her with the, well, what you got on my 40, homie? And she still looked at me like she had no idea what I was talking about. Let's go back out to the phone lines at 702-365-9200. Shields up. Welcome to the show. What's on your mind?
1: Hey, Q. How you doing, brother? How's things, man?
4: I'm good, man. How are you?
1: Good, man. I'm gonna be short and sweet here, man. That's a blow to the hip hop rap world. I'm 59 myself. I'm on the West Coast. Salute the West Coast. Salute the Rob Bass, man. I mean, they were great, man. And not to be a downer, not man, but he has to be recognized and saluted for what he did. He was one of the earliest ones to come out, and just an RIP and a shields up to Rob Bass and what he contributed to the music world, man. You take care, bro.
4: Hey, man, thanks for the call. I appreciate you. Yeah, you're not wrong about that. Again, man, Rob Bass, and I think Ari said it best. You know, it's I know I'm old. I get it. Like, I have no problem with that. But I listen to some of the new hip hop, and you know, even as I started to phase away from hip hop. And really 100% transition to sports, I listen to some and I'm just like, I can't do it because I'm not passionate about it. It's not what I love. But when Rob Bass and DJ Easy Rock were rocking the party, like we all were smiles. We weren't trying to be looking hard. We weren't trying to get no fight. We weren't trying to be the toughest crew. Like, we were trying to chase girls. Like, literally, that was it. We were trying to chase girls and have a good time. And man, anytime It Takes Two came on, that just put a smile on your face. And then my man said, joy and pain, like sunshine and rain. You know what I mean?
6: Bump it up.
4: Yeah, man. I mean, like, how can you not get excited?
6: Yep.
4: It's Aloha Friday. Shields Up is right. He needs to be celebrated. Like, I'm not going to be a Debbie Downer. I'm going to think about all the exciting times.
6: And you could goof around and be cool still. Like, we were having fun and no one was like, that's not the cool thing. You know, you just have fun with it and just, yeah.
4: Man.
6: What a time. As the youngsters say, what a time to be alive.
4: All of us, I mean, every single one of us, any of us swinging D's, used to walk down the street, walk around the mall, rap to a girl on the phone and be like, I'm Rob Bass, I came to get down. I'm not internationally known, but I'm known to rock the microphone because I get, you know what I mean? Like, that's how we rolled.
6: Well done.
4: That's how we rolled. Every single one of us. It was back in the day for me, it was Rob Bass, that song, It Takes Two, and then Salt-N-Pepa. Oh yeah. You know what I mean? See, you probably too young for that one. You don't know. Remember they used to not that one. That was dirty.
6: I know.
4: That was dirty, man. You trying to get me in trouble. It's a family show, man. My mama might be listening. Nope. I wouldn't listen to that one. I mean, I wasn't singing that one. Easy. You don't remember Salt-N-Pepa when Oh yeah. You don't remember that one? That's how it started, and that's when you knew it was about to go down. That's when you'd be at the high school, well, for me. You'd be at the high school dance, and all of a sudden that song would come on, and you'd be like, ooh, homegirl and the crew about to come out. I'm about to hit the dance floor, too, because they're going to be out there dancing. You didn't do that?
6: Apparently not. Or maybe it's just one of those songs I got to hear.
4: You just didn't have no game, man. You just did. Some things never changed.
6: More
4: man.
6: Than
4: you
6: one
4: didn't,
6: thing
4: you
6: could be true
4: You didn't
6: at
4: have
6: the same
4: no
6: time.
4: Game back then? You ain't got no game now?
6: Sure. I'm not going to argue this one.
4: Unbelievable.
6: The game has
4: Ari,
6: adapted and changed and morphed into whatever we are now.
4: Ari has no game.
6: And I was probably too young at the time.
4: Oh, Ari, you're like 3 minutes younger than me. You're about 3 minutes younger than me.
6: A couple more, but yeah.
4: Exactly. Exactly. 702-365-9200. Keep that feedback coming. What slogan, vision, theme would you put on this year's Raiders team? Give us your thoughts. We've got Adam Hill, who had a really good sit-down with the GM, John Spytek. I'm sure he's got a theme for this year's team that he's thinking about. He'll join us coming up at the top of the hour to talk about that. And it's not often that a guy sits down and talks to the GM and has a lot of really good details. Adam's got it. He joins us next here on Raider Nation Radio 920 on this Aloha Friday.
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23: Yeah.
22: It just never stops. And I think May and June are vitally important to ultimate team that shows up for training camp, obviously, especially with the new coaching staff and new scheme in all three phases right now. There's a lot of learning going on. There's not a lot of football going on right now, but it was good to see some helmets out there yesterday. You know, I think it's just your mindset has to be just the continuous build every day you show up. Today is the most important day because it's the one we've got.
3: Right now, we're doing football right on Unnecessary Roughness. Brought to you by Meineke, doing car care right.
4: Boy, that was almost like, you know, a prophet right there. John Spytek at the end. Today is the most important day because this is the one that we got after the last couple days that we've dealt with. Kyle Busch passing away at the age of 41. Rob Bates passing away at the age of 59. I mean, you want to bring it in perspective. Today is the most important day because today is the one that we've got. But John Spytek caught up with Rhett Lewis, Raiders.com, as we kick off hour number three of the show. It's Unnecessary Roughness, Raider Nation Radio 920. Join us now on the phone line is another man that caught up with John Spytek. That's our guy, Adam Hill, from the Las Vegas Review-Journal and also our sister station, ESPN Las Vegas. His piece, General Manager John Spytek, is excited about the Raiders' future after a stellar draft and free agency class, but he isn't running from a disappointing debut season. And Adam, thanks so much for your time. Appreciate you. Really did a good job with this article, as you always do, but deep diving into it, some really good stuff. And I want to hear from you what stood out, but I just want to start with what stood out to me is he wasn't pointing the fingers for the failures that the Raiders had last year, where he could have pointed the finger to someone no longer with the team like a Pete Carroll, but instead he just kind of embraced it as that was a collaborative effort.
0: Yeah, it's interesting, Q. I mean, I gave him every opportunity to do so, because it's been something we've talked about. It's been something I've written about. It's been something I've talked about. And, you know, I've said it, I think, on this show even, that I believe this was John Spytek's first off season, because last year I think he was having to defer to Pete Carroll and trying to be on that timeline. And even though he knew it was a long-term effort and it was something they were going to have to do over several years, I think Pete Carroll was kind of, you know, from the beginning of, you know, what I do is I come in and I win 10 games, and he wanted to try to win right away and try to build, you know, with veterans that can try to compete from day one. And I don't think that's what John Spytek wanted to do. And so I, you know, kind of went into writing this piece about how good this offseason has been, you know, putting it out there on us almost on a silver platter for him to say, hey, look, that was Pete. This is me. You know, I wasn't part of that. That was a Pete Carroll project last year, and he would not do that. I think I asked him three times, really, in different ways to, you know, kind of distance himself a little bit. He wouldn't do that. He said, look, the record is what it is. We're at 3-14. I was the general manager. I was making decisions, and I'm part of that. So I think credit to him to at least take on his share of the blame, even if he didn't have to. I mean, that is the ultimate easy cop-out answer.
4: Yep.
0: That wasn't me. That was him. And now we're starting over anew with just me. And he wouldn't do it. So, you know, much to his credit. Now, I don't believe him. I still say it was that was on Pete Carroll, and this is John Spytek going forward. But you know, he was not going to be a part of that, you know, narrative.
4: No, he wasn't. I thought that was something, as I was reading the article, that really stood out to me in a major way. What would you say is the biggest takeaway for you when you got to sit down with them and share this conversation?
0: I think it's that he understands that there's no trophy, and that's kind of what I led with in the piece. It was, you know, I sat down with him for, I think, about a half hour, just kind of talking about what they've done and all the success that they've had in terms of free agency and the draft and everything else. And, you know, it was almost like a celebration of what they've done. But again, he wouldn't take it that way. It was, you know, right away, he just, when I, you know, asked him about how successful it's been and the accolades and the amount of national outlets have named the Raiders of having the best off season and everything else. And he just said, look, that, it's fine. Doesn't mean anything until we put it out on the field. And he also said, you know, he looks at it, it's just one step in the process. Like, they, you know, they had a good offseason. They accomplished all the goals they wanted to, but they're going to have several of those in a row if they want to make that happen. And, you know, he kind of put it out, even when they did have it going in Tampa, they won a Super Bowl, they had things going. It was, hey, it's that now you have to have another good offseason after a Super Bowl to try to maintain that level. So no matter what, in the NFL, you're never done. Like, just because you have a good off season doesn't mean you're going to have a good season. And just because you have a good season doesn't mean it's going to build over to the next season. Like, it's a constant process, a constant churning, constantly every single day, whether it's the middle of the season or right now when we're just in OTAs, or even next month when there actually is the only down period that the NFL has between the middle of June and the end of July. You're still trying to figure out every day how to make the team better. So that process never really stops.
4: So they did have a really good offseason. Like you said, a lot of people are singing their praises. How do you, as a guy who observes, you were out there at practice on Wednesday, how do you believe that they build off the success and carry that over into training camp, preseason, and obviously the regular season as well?
0: Yeah, I mean, I think you look at it as a great first step, mm-hmm. you know, a first step of many. And I didn't think they took that step. You know, last year, you know, just to go back to it, there was a lot of people that were excited about last offseason. And you know, I know that your listeners will remember I wasn't one of them. I didn't think that they were doing the right things to build. And I took a lot of heat for that from people saying, you know, I don't think they're going in the right direction. Now I think it's very clear that they are. They've taken a really good step. Again, that doesn't mean they're going to compete for a title this year. I don't think they will. I think they're going to take that first big step up to, you know, well, first of all, the schedule is brutal, the way that it sets up. But, you know, in terms of, I think their most difficult games are at home, and their quote unquote easier games on the road. I think that that's not great because all road games are tough, no matter how easy the opponents are. So I don't think it's going to necessarily show up in the win loss column. I think they get up to, you know, 6-7 wins. But I think it's clear that they're going in the right direction because they've had some a couple good drafts in a row, I think, with some decent players. They brought in free agents that weren't. It's not like they're bringing in 31-year-old free agents or even 29-year-old free agents that are going to just maybe have a good year or two left. Like, you look at the free agents they signed, they're almost all right at the end of their rookie deal. You know, Tyler Linderbaum only had the 4 years with the Ravens. Quay Walker and N'Kobe Dean only had the 4 years where, you know, with Green Bay and Philadelphia. Like, it's just guys right off the end of their rookie deal, not yet entering their prime, or entering their prime, but not yet in their prime. Guys that can grow and build, and I think that was the key to what they were doing. It was, hey, we're not just signing free agents because they're really good players or established players that might be on the downside. Like, they're getting guys that are still on the upward trajectory and trying to grow with them. And, you know, they're not all long-term deals, so it's not like they're going to definitely be around for 6 or 7 years. But if you can, you know, establish something these next 2 years with a lot of these players, they probably re-sign. They probably are part of, you know, growing this team to being a contender, and they want to stick around and see it through. I think they did a really good job not only signing guys and drafting guys, but also, you know, getting guys at the right point in their career where they can grow into being successful. And I think that's the key to what they've done this offseason.
4: Adam Hill from the Las Vegas Review-Journal and ESPN Las Vegas is with us here on Raider Nation Radio 920. This whole process started with the day that the statement was put out that Pete Carroll wasn't coming back and John Spytek and Tom Brady were going to be in charge and lead football operations. How important was it for Mark Davis to make that statement and then follow through with it and let Spytek and Brady, and I'll actually give more credit to Spytek, to be able to go ahead and do this, lead the charge?
0: Yeah, I think definitely it was just identifying, hey, this is how the power structure is going to be set up. And, you know, again, going back, like, nobody's willing to point the finger at what it was last year, but right. I'll just say, I think the part of the confusion, right? It was, all right, well, they're kind of even in their decision making. So when there is a decision, like, you know, not to single about, but just, man, I loved him when he was here. I loved getting to know him. It was cool to get to know him. There was literally no reason on planet Earth, Q, for Tyler Lockett to be part of that team last year.
4: True.
0: No reason. Like, I see no justification. And, like, that to me was a Pete Carroll. And now when you have a power structure that is saying, this is who's in charge. Like, obviously Kubiak has a say, and I think there's a really good relationship between Kubiak and Spytek, but Spytek is running the operation. It's not a 50-50 proposition of, hey, the coach makes some decisions, the GM makes some decisions, who's making that call? I think identifying the power structure and putting the trust in the hands of John Spytek, who I think is very capable, I think was a good move. I think on the Brady side, it was a little bit of a cop-out. It was, hey, Tom Brady's going to be involved now. So, like, you know, that's distancing him from what happened last year, which is something Spytek's not doing. But I do think, you know, that was an important step to just say, hey, this is who is running our organization, this is who's making the decisions, and this is who everything's going to run through going forward. And I think that's what you're seeing this offseason is a part of that process of, you know, one guy who has a lot of, you know, a lot of collaborators, a lot of guys he listens to. I think the organization right now is in a really good place in terms of the relationships, whose voices are heard, all those things. But in the end, there's one guy making the decisions, and I think that's important.
4: Yeah, no, it really is. Again, Adam Hill is with us here on Raider Nation Radio 920. Obviously, one of the big conversations with the Raiders is the Kirk Cousins, Fernando Mendoza. When do you get Fernando out there? Is Kirk Cousins going to start? How do you think that they play this dynamic between the two QBs?
0: I thought you were just going to ask about the video. I thought that was the relationship to your
4: Hey, no, I just want to talk football. I'd much rather talk football.
0: I'd rather him focus on football. It was, I think, a great, great line. Look, I think, first of all, it was very clear that everybody was waiting for the schedule, and there might have been a really obvious clue in the schedule of when this transition could take place. Yep. That didn't really happen. The fact that they have a late bye week, I think, kind of throws a little bit of a wrinkle into things in terms of you don't have that obvious transition point. You also don't have, which is another thing I was looking for, you don't have a mini bye. And what right. I mean by that is like you don't have like a Thursday game coming into a Sunday game where you have like 10 days off and it's almost like a week and a half to prepare and to come home and to make a transition in that way. Like you don't have that even. So I don't think that the calendar gives us any clues in terms of where that might happen. I do still think that they would prefer to go into training camp with Kirk Cousins as the guy, Kirk Cousins as the starter, and Fernando Mendoza learning from him. And sorry, it's calls coming in all over the place, so I think you're losing me a little bit. But I think they prefer to have Fernando Mendoza as the backup to learn from him. They've said it. They stated it repeatedly time and time again. And then if they say that and they put that out there, and then Fernando Mendoza just absolutely dominates the competition, then, you're comfortable with him starting. But I think in an ideal world, they allow Cousins to start. They allow Mendoza to kind of come along slowly. And then when they are, if and when they are kind of out of it, whether the season is kind of lost or Cousins just isn't playing well or not giving them a spark, then you can make the switch. But I think it's just easier to go in without that pressure on him to say you're the starter, that he can develop at his own pace. And then when he makes it clear with his play, with his understanding, with his leadership in meetings and communication and everything else, you make that move and you let the year kind of play out that way in terms of, all right, you lost three games in a row. You're out of the race a little bit. Now it's time to make the switch. Or, just however that kind of plays out naturally, I think it's easier for them to just let the competition take its course, let Mendoza grow. And when he makes it very, very obvious that it's time, then it's time.
4: Yeah, there's no doubt about that. Again, Adam Hill, Las Vegas Review Journal, our sister station ESPN Las Vegas is with us here. Raider Nation Radio 920, talking about the offseason moves that John Spytek and company have made. And one of the big steals, or at least considered a steal, is Jermaid McCoy, the fourth round pick out of Tennessee, who should have been a first round talent, but because of injuries dropped to the fourth round. I asked them, Clint Kubiak, about him. You asked even a better question about McCoy because you asked about the health plan, what they planned on doing moving forward with him. What did you think of the answer, and especially when he kind of gave a tip of the cap to Alex Guerrero and his team?
0: Yeah, I mean, I think I think the most noteworthy part of all that is not even what Kubiak said. It's what we saw. I mean, we saw Jermaid McCoy on the field. And when we saw him at rookie camp, we saw him, going through stretches, kind of watching from the side, doing some individual work, and then he fielded a couple punts, but he really wasn't mixed in any drills. Not that they're going 100% right now, but I think if there was, a high level of concern right now, I don't think he'd be anywhere near the field. And I think the fact that he is, not that it says, hey, it's totally fine, there's no worries, there's no issues, anything like that. Like, obviously they're monitoring it, but the fact that he's on the field, I think, is a massively good sign for where they believe he is and where he could be going forward. And I'm sure they have confidence in their plan. They said, sounded like what Kubiak said, is they're monitoring how many steps he's taking, how far he's running. And they're tracking that, which obviously a big change in today's world. The technology they have available with chipping up the players and having all that information is pretty cool. But they're gonna manage it, and I think that they obviously have a plan, or else they wouldn't have taken him. But I was surprised at his level of involvement at the OTA practice we watched, and I think it's a really, really good sign going forward, because, as I've talked about it here, that I thought that was an unbelievable pick. I actually might have even thought about it the day before, but, man, they waited it out. They got him in the fourth round. They made that move up one spot, and I think it's a well worth the risk spot right there to potentially get a first round talent at cornerback. And if Jermaid McCoy is the Jermaid McCoy we saw in film in 2024, combined with Eric Stokes, if I get the level he played at last year, and if he can stay healthy, they've got their quarterbacks locked up pretty well for the next couple of years.
4: What did you think about Eric Stokes? I'm glad you brought him up. Just, we talked to him on Wednesday. He was really excited, spirited. Everyone's happy in May. There's no losing. There's no pads. No one's injured. But he seemed really happy, excited about not only getting the contract extension, but also being a leader in that cornerback room.
0: He's so fun. And I'm glad, usually just, I think we've maybe even discussed this, that usually the podium sessions don't do much for us, especially I'll say us as writers. you don't get a whole lot of the podium session for the most part. It does give sound bites and things like that, and it gives an opportunity for fans. I was happy that that was able to happen and that fans were able to see what we see in the locker room every day of just how fun Eric Stokes is, how excited he is just to you know, be an NFL player and to talk about it, and how willing he is to let his personality show. Not many players are like that, but he does that. But, I thought there was some not only entertaining moments for, for sound bites and for things for fans to see, but, I mean, just some, he was very quotable, too. It worked out well for even us from the writing side, some of the things that he said. But that's what we get to see every day. And I'm glad sometimes when those things are put out there for people to be able to see and to really feel a connection. I think fans probably learned a lot about Stokes that they're going to like him even more going forward.
4: Yeah, I was glad that he was able to get that contract extension. He proved that he was able to stay healthy playing 16 out of 17 games last year and really was good out there. He was one of the bright spots on the defense, and there wasn't a whole lot of bright spots for the team moving forward. And, Adam, in your piece, when you sat down with John Spytek, you said at the end, don't expect him to be on the beach long, right? He could be getting busy. There could be some things going on. There could be some players brought in. Do you think the Raiders are going to be active and looking to continue to add to this roster?
0: I do. I definitely. And that's what, Spytek talked about. Like, it never ends. It's a constant process, a constant churn. And, he said, June 1st is another big date to watch, obviously coming up with, some June 1st cuts potentially happening. And the Raiders having an opportunity to do that. They've also got, they've got a waiver priority too, that they can take advantage of for a while. This guy's getting released and them being able to jump on there. So I think that they're going to be active. I think you're going to see some changes for sure to the roster. And, one of the things he even said to me, which, raised my eyebrows was, you never know what trades are going to be offered. And so, I think things could definitely happen for the Raiders between now and the start of training camp at the end of July. And, I think fans should be on the lookout for, some moves for sure.
4: Do you think that is there a trade in your mind that you can see the Raiders possibly making, the one that you would say, hey, that's a good move for them?
0: I don't even want to say it, Q. So I'm going to... Well, they already made a big move that didn't happen. Could it happen again? Sure.
4: Yeah, I hear you. Hey, look, man, things are always possible. You can never... I'm not mad at you. Hey, man, you never say never. Again, the piece, how John Spytek and the Las Vegas Raiders won the offseason, by Adam Hill in the Las Vegas Review-Journal right now. You should definitely check it out. Really good piece. Before I let you go, Adam, I know that you're a hip-hop head. What did you think when you heard Rob Bass pass away today, 59 years old?
0: Immediately went and listened to some Rob Bass. Obviously, It Takes Two, great, classic, and one that it's a song that everybody knows.
4: Yes,
0: everyone knows it, whether you're into hip hop or not. It's kind of cool that he was able to make a mark in that way. That's all you want from your life, really. Gone far too soon, but when you make something that's remembered that way, I think that's all you can really ask for. So. That's a nice lasting memory. Just, it's sad and unfortunate. Obviously, when anybody passes, I just prefer to, maybe look at some of the positive and, go back and enjoy, what they were able to create. So that's a nice part of it. Wish you would have been able to enjoy it more.
4: Yeah, there's no doubt. I guarantee there's going to be a ton of folks that are going to do It Takes Two for karaoke this weekend, right? I mean, how many folks?
0: You're gonna hear it. If you're at a bar, you're gonna hear it. There's no question. And you should, by the way. You should hear it. It's a classic and a fantastic song.
4: No doubt about that. Well, what else are you working on, my man, that we should be on the lookout for?
0: Got the Ashton Gentry feature went today, and then, nice. All throughout the weekend, some other guys that we've talked to, and some things we're putting out. There's one thing I'm hoping to do. I don't want to tease it yet, but hopefully some stories coming through the Review Journal, and obviously check out the Review Journal every day, Vegas Nation, for all your Raiders content, everything else going on around the city, and we appreciate all you guys.
4: All right, no doubt about it. Again, the piece, how John Spytek and the Las Vegas Raiders won the offseason, out right now in the Las Vegas Review Journal by Adam Hill. Hey, man, keep up the great work. We miss you here. I know you're rocking with the morning tailgate, but we miss you here. But thanks so much for spending some time with us on Aloha Friday to talk about this great piece that you put out.
0: Sounds good. Also, forgot to cover the Golden Knights, too, so make sure you check that out as the run continues for them.
4: Yeah, they got something going on tonight. That's right. Yeah. So there you go. Yeah. kind of a big deal. Thanks, Adam. Appreciate you, brother.
0: Thank you, man.
4: Yes, sir. Yes, sir. That's a great piece. It really is. I wanted to make sure to emphasize that Adam's been doing a lot with the morning tailgate, so didn't want to make him do double duty, but I realized that they didn't talk about it the other morning, that piece where he sat down, literally sat down for about 30 minutes with John Spytek. So when I saw him on Wednesday, I kind of pulled him to the side. I was like, Hey man, I just got to get you on some pond this week just to talk about that. I won't try to steal you back to our show. You know, you can stay in the morning time. I get it, but I need you to rock with us on this one. So, thanks to Adam for his time and a really good piece, and he continues to put out good stuff, by way of the Las Vegas Review Journal. And also when he joins Cofield and Company on ESPN Las Vegas, our sister station. We do want to hear from you at 702-365-9200. Let's go out to the Bay. Talk to our guy, ABA Ivan Davis. Welcome to the show. What's on your mind?
2: How's it going, Q?
4: Good. How are you, brother?
2: All right. Getting ready to start working for the Giants. I got a minute, so unfortunately I missed the question.
4: Okay. Well, today, what slogan or vision, theme, what would you put on this year's Raiders team? Like, what would you call it?
2: What type of vision would I call it?
4: Yeah, like what would be the slogan or even the theme? Like, for me, it was make them feel you. You know, Clint Kubiak said ride for the brand, play with shocking effort. What would you say?
2: I'd say it'd be one word, beware.
4: Okay,
2: beware, because I think they're hitting on the right track. So, like, that leaves it open for, you know, debate, but – that message is specifically for the teams in the AFC West. Beware. Okay. They're on their way. And, you know, it all depends on development. You never know what will happen. But I think finally they got the right coaches, especially I don't know where I heard this from, but when the coach, I guess they had a hard practice, and the coach said, you know, I'm looking for diamonds. Okay, put, you know, pressure builds diamonds, and he's looking for diamonds. Okay, I said, yeah, that's the right coach right there.
4: I like it. I like it.
2: And so it's all good, Q.
4: Hey, thanks. Thanks so much. Hey, what do you think about Hezekiah Masses? I know you were high on him from the jump.
2: Oh yeah, as I told you. He a dog. When I watched him, because I get to watch all the Cal games now if they're in the ACC, right. Okay? And I just noticed that you throw his way once or twice, and then QBs wouldn't throw his way the rest of the time. The last time I seen that was Nnamdi when he was there. Okay? And they just refused. And when they did throw it away, he intercepted it. And then, sure enough, the next week, nobody would throw his way. He would have led the country by a mile had teams continued to throw his way. I mean, he got all them interceptions like 5-6 weeks, if you look back at the stats. And then he didn't get none because no one threw that way.
4: Right.
2: Okay. And just as a tip, okay, the quarterbacks the Cal got this year are going to be better than the ones last year. I mean, they got a bunch of NFL players this year. They might go – I mean, if they can beat SMU, they might go undefeated. I got them in Miami in the championship. That's a bet you might want to place on that. You know, it's an opportunity right there.
4: All right. Hey, man, whatever works, I'll take it. I'll take all the tips I can get, man. I need them. ABA, really good stuff, man. Thanks so much for the call. Definitely appreciate you, brother. Good stuff. Thank you. Yes, sir. Yes, sir. Let's keep the party rolling on this Aloha Friday. Let's go out to talk to our guy, Brother Bernard. Bernard, welcome to the show on this Aloha Friday. How you feeling?
5: Hey, Aloha Friday, Q. Thanks for keeping us connected, man. I swear,
4: always.
5: Man. Like I always say, man, we feel like we right down there with you, man. Your resources and your interviews, man, and the things you guys put together, man, you keeping everybody in the Bay connected. Hey, I'm going to steal from, I think it's the caller, Juan, the Smasher, every time he calls in, he's like, Q, I'm getting it, Q, I'm getting it. That's my motto for the Raiders is here. We getting it, and why not us? You know what I mean?
4: Yeah.
5: I hate when people just, you know, every year is different, Q. So, you know, we see, take the Baltimore Ravens to last year. You know, nobody ever would have thought that they wouldn't have made the playoffs. And we see it every year. I think it's a statistic out there, right? You know, playoff teams that are expected, that made the playoffs the year before, you know, a couple of them always fall off. For whatever reason, it could be, you know, issues with personnel, somebody might get hurt or whatever. You just never know. So why not the Raiders? So I'm going to say they're going to get it. And another thing was cute. I've always been like a hometown, you know, I grew up in the Bay, so my teams are always hometown teams.
4: Right.
5: You know, the Raiders, Warriors, A's, and then depending on, you know, we were blessed to have, like, you know, teams on both sides of the Bay. So, you know, he's a Giants fan or A's fan, blah, blah, blah. And my mom was a 49ers fan. Once the Raiders left, a lot of people became Niners fans.
4: Right.
5: But it's weird now with the Raiders going to Vegas. You know, I became an Ace. I became an Aces fan because the Raiders didn't have we didn't have a women's team.
4: Right.
5: Now I'm getting all conflicted because I love Asia Wilson and Becky Hammons. You know, Mark Davis on. Now we got a women's team. So I've never been a person that had like two teams, but I'm there now. You know, I guess I have to change my ways. And one more thing, you know, I just do. I root for the Valkyries, but the Aces were my first team because they didn't have a team up here. You know,
4: right.
5: And we got the Sharks and the Golden Knights. So I'm, you know, that's the only team I do it with is that city and the city down here in the Bay. And then real good, one more thing. I'm the same age as Broadbase, man. And what you were saying about, you know, that song would come on. Everybody know that song. And Ari don't know the thing about, you know, the song that you dance when the girl, when you know the girl's going to come out.
4: That's
5: how
4: right.
5: We always do it.
4: He ain't got no game.
5: Oh, yeah, they coming out in that song. And like you said, the Salt Pepper song.
4: It'd be exactly.
5: Like, man, you might have, man, come on, man. Especially when you always got the homeboy that don't know how to talk to girls, right? So,
4: yes.
5: You know, you got the one that do, and then you always, you know, you help him out, and then, okay, brother, there's three of them, I'll get you in with one of them. You just bring your butt out here, and we'll do the rest. But, man,
4: big
5: blessing to his family, man, because I'm the same age as him, and I'm 59, and everybody love that song. So I'm gonna bump that sometime today and just, you know, think about the good old days.
4: Good stuff. Bernard, it's always good to hear from you. Yeah, man, I mean, I know that when I was on the radio doing hip hop, it was past the raw bass era. That was considered a gold record at that point, a throwback at that record. But man, when we were coming up, and we were talking about Rob Bass, or like Jason at Baltimore said, Oaktown 357, or JJ Fad, or 415, RBL Posse, Big Daddy Kane, like, man, you know, Biz Markie, you know, all those fun, Vanilla Ice, I know One Hit Wonder, but I mean, Vanilla Ice be damned, everyone was out there, you know, all those tracks, man, that would get you out there on the dance floor, and Homegirl would come out there and she'd have her crew, right? It was always, and that's why House Party, remember House Party was such, like, it was so relatable when we first saw House Party, because we always knew, like, oh man, Homegirl looks good, but then she's got the crew, and only one of them really looked good, and you were hoping that you didn't get stuck with the ones that didn't, right? I mean, it was always like, you had a crew, they had a crew, one looked good, and the rest didn't. It's like, man, I don't want to get stuck with Keisha. Oh, man, I got stuck with Keisha. Damn it. You know what I mean? Or whoever. That's how it always went down, man. But MC Hammer back in the day, right? I mean, who didn't want to talk about Hammer, go Hammer, MC Hammer, yo, Hammer, and the rest can go and play? Like, who didn't want to do that? Who didn't want to talk about Can't Touch This? Right? We all did. Who didn't want to talk about Too Legit to Quit? Right? Let's get it started. Put it on the hammer so you can be rewarded. My beat is ever booming and you know we get it started. You know what I mean? Like, that's how we roll, man. Ari's laughing. He don't know about that.
1: No, I'm laughing because I can only see the upper half, like your torso and up. And so I'm envisioning the hammer dance going on underneath the desk. Like you were vibing.
4: I'm rolling right now, man. I'm rolling. That was the party vibe, man. You walked into the house party, and that's when house parties were safe.
1: There was a playlist.
4: Like, we can go to the house party, and the worst thing that would happen is your homeboy might get drunk.
1: Or say
4: that was the worst thing that
1: lady.
4: Could happen. Yep. Right? Right? Or you might fall asleep and someone like, draws on your face or something, you know what I mean? Right. Like, that was the worst thing that happened. Someone named Q draws
1: on your face is what you mean. That seemed like something you would do.
4: I was the instigator a lot of times. But it was nothing bad. It was just we had a good time.
1: Fun,
4: and
1: everyone
4: was trying to spit game. That's what it was. And those were the tracks, man. Those were the ones. And, you know, Rob Bass was that guy. And, like, Jason in Baltimore, when he said Oaktown 357, I, woo, juicy, got you crazy, got you crazy. You know what I mean? Like, I was like, oh, my goodness, are you serious? Man, Conscious Daughters back in the day. I could go on and on, man. I could do the next 35 minutes of the show, and there's only 30 minutes left. I could do 35 minutes. We can do it all throwbacks, right? 702-365-9200. You're on the party line. What do you want? Right. You know what I mean? Like, I could rock it, right? I get in trouble.
1: I have to put something together.
4: We ain't going to be here on Monday. I might not be here on Tuesday if I go and do that, but that's okay. Right? It's a party vibe. It's Aloha Friday. That's how we get down, and everyone right now can feel connected with the way that we roll. 702-365-9200. We do want to hear from you. What's the slogan? What's the vision? What's the theme that you put on the 2026 Silver and Black? Let us know your thoughts. We'll hear from you, and we'll do football right. We'll do it next here on Red Nation Radio 920.
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2: 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Barkley then calls 911 and Southwest Gas from a safe location.
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4: This week's Findlay Cadillac Henderson Player Performance of the Week goes to the now two-time and back-to-back NBA MVP, Shai Gilgeous-Alexander of the Oklahoma City Thunder. He's only the fifth active player to be named the MVP in consecutive seasons. The others, the Nuggets big man, Nikola Jokic, the Joker, Giannis, the Greek Freak in Milwaukee, the Warriors' Chef Curry, and some guy you may have heard of, LeBron James, who actually accomplished the feat twice, once with the Cavaliers and again with the Miami Heat. SGA, who's the reigning finals MVP, also won the league's Clutch Player of the Year award this season. He led the NBA with 175 points in the clutch, as defined by games within 5 points in the final 5 minutes of regulation or overtime. He also led the league with 16 go-ahead clutch field goals and in-clutch plus-minus at plus 93.
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5: Yeah, I mean, he's a great leader, great player. 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
6: Yeah, very important. 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
8: You hear Ashton Gentry and Clint Kubiak both talk about Colton Miller, who was really nice to see him out there on Wednesday. We didn't see him out there participating at this time last year. He was coming back from injury and working his way into a lather, and he was out there and working with the ones, as you heard Clint Kubiak, and spoke with us afterwards. Matter of fact, wanted to hear from Colton Miller, but I don't think we have enough time, so I'm just going to go ahead and hold off. That's okay. It's not a problem. I'd rather hear from you. So it's you know, we can do some Colton Miller sound coming up next week, but definitely it was good to see the big fella out there, and he's the left tackle. He's the starting left tackle. He's one of two positions on that offensive line that we know for sure is solidified, the left tackle and the center position. Everything else, left guard, right tackle, well, that's TBD as far as I'm concerned. It is Unnecessary Roughness here on Raider Nation Radio. 920, man. I guess everything got rolling, man. The passing of Rob Bass got me rolling, right? That was bad enough because that was part of the soundtrack to my childhood and growing up. And that was a party anthem. And so, of course, we went down this rabbit hole and started talking about some classics, and that got the text line on fire. Charles in Oregon, but from Cali Bay. He said, Q, remember KML Summer Jam at Mountain View Amphitheater? Hammer, Oaktown 357, 357 Get Loose. Hammer would have like 83 dancers behind him. It was awesome. It's Charles in Oregon, but from the Cali, from the Bay in Cali. And yeah, man, KML Summer Jam. Don't get me started on that. That was the go-to, and it wasn't go-to on Saturday or Sunday. It was go-to on Saturday and Sunday. And you would say, well, why, Q? Why would you go to two concerts 2 days in a row with the same show? With the same act, with the same artist, because it was never the same. It was never the same. You went out there, and it was fantastic. And most of the time, because, well, you know, always broke, went and bought tickets for, you know, sitting in the lawn area. And if you sit in the lawn area, Ari, the one thing that you had to do, non-negotiable, was bring a blanket. Why'd you have to bring a blanket? Not so you had to sit on it, but when the food fight happened, that was inevitable. It was guaranteed it was going to happen. You had some way to cover up. The food fight was always going to happen. But I can't tell you how many great artists I saw at Summer Jam. I can't tell you how many great artists I saw at Hot Day South Bay at Great America, including Belle Biv DeVoe, The Brat, right? JD, Criss Cross, right? All those cats, man. Jodeci, you know, and I know I'm going a little off, you know, kilter. But man, it was some back in the day, that was special. The first time I saw The Brat was at Great America at that Hot Day South Bay. And that's when she was fresh off of just trying to crack into the scene. JD had just discovered her. She put Funkified out. One time for The Brat. You know, and that beat hit, you're like, oh my gosh.
9: Yep.
8: I knew every word to that entire first album of The Brat. And I became the biggest Brat fan after that. You couldn't tell me nothing bad about her. She could have stole my lunch money. You'd be like,

0: the brat stole your lunch money cue. I'd be like, don't you talk about her like that. She was so lyrically impressive. And just, she was, I mean, she was her. And then I realized later on in life that she was her. And she didn't give a damn about him. But that's a whole nother conversation, right? To each their own. But man, the brat used to crush it. Digital Underground, right? Back in the day, I remember seeing them at Summer Jam. That's when everyone thought that Shock G and Humpty Hump were two different people. Right? Right? Right now, someone's like, what, you mean they weren't? Right? I guarantee right now, someone just learned that Shock G and Humpty Hump were not two different people. I promise you. Wait, what you mean? I thought that was two different people. No, it wasn't two different people. But there was a time we all questioned it. We all did. We're like, that is the same person, right? Back in the day. And when did Pac get on? Tupac, go ahead and rock this, right? All around the world, the same song. It's just the same old song. All around the world, same song. It's just the same old song. And then all of a sudden, Tupac, go ahead and rock this. Now I clown around when I hang around with, you know what I mean? Like, that's when everyone got introduced to Pac. Digital Underground put him on.
1: Facts.
0: Yeah, man, that was the party time. That was the party anthem. That's when, you know, ooh, ooh, I see guys and girls dancing. Ooh, ooh. I see, you know what I mean? Like, who didn't want to throw a house party? We all tried. When that movie came out, we all tried to emulate it and throw a house. I got in trouble. I tried to throw a house party at my mama's house. She left town. She was like, don't you throw no party in my house. I was like, I won't. Hey, guys, let's throw a house party. I got a DJ. We couldn't throw no party like that. Only thing I had in my mind was Kid and Play and them. Right? I'm just saying, it's wild, man. I see guys and girls dance. Ooh, ooh. You know what I mean? Like, man, take me back then, brother. Now I got everyone going. Oh, it's fire. What? What? What'd you say? The stuff that little Q listens to, I look at him and say, what the hell did he even just say? Oh, that's fire, Dad. Man, I'm about to put it on fire. Take that out back and put it in the fire pit, man. Burn that. Fart on that record, man. That thing stinks.
1: The hardest part is thinking that somebody would have a conversation just like this, like 30 years from now, about said music. And I just can't wrap my head around that. I guess that was that may happen or not, but yeah.
0: There's a reason. There's a reason why our classics are still played on radio today.
1: For real.
0: There's a reason why, because ours was on point. And it's funny, I just had a segue. There's a reason why, man, I don't know. You know what I mean? You see how I tied that together? That's what you call tying things up like a shoestring around here on Radio Nation Radio 920. Unnecessary roughness. All right, let me get serious.
1: Let me go out after this.
0: I know, huh? I'm about to go drop some bars. Let's talk to our brother Ray Ray. Ray Ray here in Vegas. Welcome to the show. What's on your mind?
2: What up, Q? Aloha Hip Hop Friday.
0: That's right. Yes, sir.
2: You ain't old, Q. I'm 57 years old. I grew up in Sacramento. I used to stay up at night listening to KUOP.
0: Nice.
2: University of Pacific from Stockton. Yep. They used to play all the jams. I used to come to school, bro. I had all the hip-hop mixes. Remember Freaks of the Industry? Oh, yeah.
0: That was the Freaks of the Industry.
2: Man, it's good. You can have one day a week where you just play hip-hop music. You remember, I know you know DJ Quick, because I listen to his show on ESPN, and
0: DJ,
2: I love that.
0: Yep,
2: whenever I hear that shit, it makes me feel. But, hey, I think, man, you remember It's Time? I don't know if that maybe I'm too old for you, but it used to go, It's Time. And they do Space is the Place, but it used to be It's Time. It was like a breaker song. But It's Time. It's time for the Raiders to come and show what's going on. Look, I got... Man, I was trying not to have big hopes for this year, but if this offensive scheme works and our offensive line is good enough to pull it off, we got Genty, we got Bowers. I think Kirk Cousins, he knows this offense. I think, man, we could win more than 7 games. I mean, we could be like in the playoff hunt. So, but I think it's time. It's time that we go in the right way, Q. Hey, bro, man, you bringing me back with this hip-hop. But, hey, you know, Raider Nation, man, this much love. Let's go. I made a little tour. I want to be a baller. I love that. But,
0: yes. Hey, yes.
2: Yeah, you know. Yep. Yeah, I used to listen to Cam and Hey, but you know, I remember K Day though. I moved
3: K Day all day.
2: Yep. All day. But yep. Hey, Q, I love you, man. Raider Nation, let's go. Ow.
0: Hey, great call, Ray Ray. Thanks for hearing. Hey, man. Look, real talk, the guy that discovered K Day, Greg Mack, he actually gave me a job. Greg Mack is the reason why I actually moved to Texas. Greg Mack hired me out of Fresno. I wasn't doing radio at the time. I was delivering for FedEx, and he said, "Are you done?" I said, "What you mean?" He said, "Are you done?" I said, "Nah, I ain't done if it's the right situation." He said, "I got the right situation for Greg Mack, the Mack Attack." Anyone who knows K-Day back in the day, first station to put hip-hop on, that was K-Day in L.A. back in the day. Greg Mack was the guy. N.W.A., he put them on first. And he was the guy who got me to Texas. I have his number in my contacts right now. Still a good friend. What else did he say? He said there was one more that, damn it, he just said another song that I just thought of. Oh, Wanna Be a Baller. Who didn't rock that one at the party? Wanna Be a Baller. Shot collar, 20-inch blades on an Impala. Baller, get lit tonight. Swish the road tight, get lit tonight. I hit the highway. Making money the flyway, but it's gotta be a bit. What? He said that, wanna be a baller, that, it don't matter where you from. It didn't matter where you were from. You were rocking with that. I got another one for you. How about Domino?
1: Oh.
0: Remember Domino?
1: Yeah, Ghetto Jam or,
0: Ghetto Jam. Potato, remember Ghetto Jam? Sweet Potato.
1: Man.
0: Sweet Potato Pie, that was it? But
1: yeah.
0: Ghetto Jam for sure.
1: Bangers.
0: Ghetto Jam is about to slam. Bang, come on now. Yeah. And then he said, DJ Quick, tonight is my theme song on game night on ESPN Radio. Every single night you hear, woo, woo. Man, hold up now.
1: Pitching in a party.
0: Pitching on a party was a good one. Man. Pitching, but tonight was the anthem.
1: Yep.
0: 5 minutes. 5 minutes anthem was tonight. Fantastic. Tonight is the night, and I'm looking real sparty. Man, with a handful of modest. Da da da da da da da da. Let's shoot some crap. I got to edit myself.
1: Yeah, you do. I can't keep up with all that.
0: Raider Mike, what's up, brother? Welcome to the show.
4: Wow, Q. You're bringing me back.
0: Hey, man, look, this is what we do. I range. I got a good range here.
4: You killed it, bro. I mean, that was the best era of hip-hop ever.
0: Yes, it was.
4: It hands down.
0: Yes, sir.
4: I mean, you know me and my connection to Onyx.
0: Yep, Onyx. That's a good one. Slam. Da-da-da.
4: Slam.
0: Da-da-da. Let the boys be boys. Yep. I'm a B-boy standing
4: that.
0: In my B-boy
4: Remember
0: dance.
4: DeMond?
0: Yes.
4: DeMond used to rock that in the beginning with me and you.
0: Oh, yeah, I remember that. Yeah, I remember that.
4: And tonight, you know I'm a rock and roll singer.
0: Nice.
4: But damn, my friends back then, they're like, because we're cranking Soundgarden, Alice in Chains, and just killing that stuff. And I'm playing Rob Bass and Onyx and Public Enemy. And they're like, what's wrong with you? What do you mean, what's wrong with me? This is just as good as Soundgarden, you idiots.
0: Right.
4: Listen to this. I'm gonna film it for you. I'm gonna cue it up for you.
0: Okay.
4: I'm gonna send it to Q. It's gonna happen tonight. I'm doing Rob Bass. I might cry when I'm done. That's how good that song was.
0: Yeah.
4: It's just one of the best songs ever made. I'm gonna be busting some moves for you tonight.
0: Bust
4: I'm gonna be singing with my KJ.
0: Yeah.
4: Bust a move.
0: Yep.
4: Another one.
0: Yep.
4: I mean, just so good of music.
0: Mm-hmm.
4: And it will never be done again.
0: No.
4: That's ours.
0: Yep.
4: It can't be, can't touch this. Mm-hmm. You can't touch this. Dun, dun, dun, dun. You know, oh, God. Boy, I'm going to do Soundgarden and Rob Bass tonight. That's just the mood I'm in. And it shed a tear. I shed a tear. Now, the Fernandalorian.
0: Mm-hmm.
4: That is, I just saw it, dude. That's my new slogan.
0: Okay.
4: This is the way. I know you're not a big Star Wars guy.
0: No.
4: You should be because Darth Vader is Darth Vader. He's been in the stands for 40 years now. You know, we have a huge connection. We are the Death Star. A legion is called the Death Star. But yeah, fantastic movie. And The Way of the Mandalorian.
3: Yeah.
4: That's all they say. This is the way. That's my new slogan for the Raiders this year. We're coming hard. We got hip hop coming. We're going to crank the clock back to the 80s when we were winning rings. So anyway, Q, God rest his soul. Rest in peace, Rob. Best. It might be the best hip hop song ever made. That's how good that song was.
3: Yeah, it was.
4: Anyway, Q, this is the way.
2: Love you, bro. Peace.
0: Hey, thanks for the call, man. Happy birthday again, Raider Mike. And yeah, I know we didn't totally gone off the rails today, but sometimes that's how we do it on Aloha Friday, especially when an icon like Rob Bass passes, and then all of a sudden all these other songs start going into your mind, and you start thinking about, you know, back in the day and different jams. He talked about Bust a Move, right? This here's a jam for all the fellas trying to do what those ladies tell us. Remember that one? I did that one day on the green. I did that one day on the green with no shirt on. I had a little bird chest, man. The starter jacket I was wearing was swallowing up my little bird chest, but I sure was. Get shut down because you're overzealous. Play hard to get females, get jealous. Okay, smarty, go to a party. Girls are scantily clad and showing body. What? Tick walks by, wish you could sex her, but you're standing on the wall like you was a Poindexter. You don't know nothing about that, are you? You don't know nothing about that.
1: I do.
0: You just ain't ready,
1: just
0: man.
1: Can't do it that well. It's like,
0: man, I'm trying to tell you, that's too much for me. I got to retire. I'm done. I promise. No more for me. No more. Someone's like, thank God. Houston and L.A. hit us on the text line, but Shock G and Humpty were on the stage at the same time, though. Wait, what? Just kidding. Yeah, they fooled me in the beginning. R.I.P. Rob Bass. It takes two, but it also takes 53. Let's go, Raiders. I like that. It takes 53. Okay. You can go and turn that up.
1: I had to do it.
0: That's
1: real
0: what
1: quick.
0: I'm talking about. Hey. DJ. Hit it. Hey. This definitely will not go on the podcast. This will not be included on the podcast. But we got to show love to a legend, Rob Bass, passing away at the age of 59, battled with cancer. This was the jam that got everyone on the dance floor. I don't dance and I got on the dance floor, right? I don't dance. I like to lean back like Fat Joe. But this one would get you on the dance floor. Raider Nation, get your dance on all weekend long. Remember what Memorial Day is all about. We'll be back on Tuesday. Have a good one. It's Raider Nation Radio 920. Peace.
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